0: whether they believe Elon Musk can deliver on his ambitious goals, including putting AI data centers into orbit and sending humans to Mars. SpaceX reported it lost nearly $5 billion last year, even though revenue increased by 33% from the year before.
1: The company also making the unusual decision to keep about 30% of its shares for individual investors. A packed Danish crowd celebrated the much maligned but enduring mullet hairstyle at a contest yesterday in Copenhagen. 43-year-old construction worker Thomas Berg eventually took home the top prize by frantically jumping on a trampoline while clad in neon green gym wear. I'm Kathleen Maloney. This is Fox News.
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2: Warren Buffett is credited with saying, someone sitting in the shade today because someone planted a tree a long time ago. 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And there are lots of tools on the website to help you in your journey. The most popular is the IRA tax calculator. If you're in that conversation with yourself about whether or not it makes sense to do a Roth conversion. I know I had this conversation this past week. You know, it's just, you know, why? What's your motivation? Why do you want to pay now as opposed to later? Now, a lot of times people say taxes are going up. Get that. But what else? What else? What are the other factors that are influencing why you want to do that? Again, there's no wrong answer. It's just, what are you trying to accomplish? And let's talk it through. So, if that's something that you'd like a little bit more information on, IRA tax calculator is the thought bubble to the right. On the thought bubble to the left is the real estate investing guide. Another conversation this past week. Or did you just all of a sudden after getting your tax returns back from your tax professional realize that yeah, you got a lot of headaches associated with those rentals that have done well, but you're really not making any money. And now, after, I don't know, 40, 50, 60, 70, 80 years, those houses are getting kind of tired. Those houses need a lot of work. Nothing's cheap anymore. So you want to have that conversation? 866 800-496-2300 is the number. And again, you can email me from the website. So this is the hour, really the next couple of hours. We'll talk about everything and anything in the world of personal finances. Investment strategies, tax planning, estate planning, stock market, Social Security, real estate financing, long-term care insurance, life insurance. Basically, if there's a dollar sign in front of a number, in front of it, I'm going to talk about it. And I'll share something with you. I'm licensed to talk to you about all this stuff. So that's why I always say, if asked, I will answer. So get in the queue. Let's have a conversation. If you have a question, comment. Let's hear it. I am the live and local guy. So here to help you.
5: Always. You know, I'm feeling like grilling some steaks this weekend. It's the right weather for it. I'm going to pop open my Solair infrared grill, turn on the propane, which, by the way, my propane tank has lasted for a very long time. Maybe it's because the grill heats up in just 3 minutes as opposed to my old grill would get up to temperature in 20 minutes. But my little propane tank has been lasting for a very, very, very long time. But I'm going to turn on that grill. And once it gets to temperature, 1,000 degrees in just 3 minutes, I'm going to throw on one of my Wagyu flat iron steaks I've got in the freezer after I defrost it, of course. And I'm going to go 2 minutes on high on each side and then 3 minutes on low on each side. And if it's really thick, maybe I'll give it 30 seconds on the side.

0: So yesterday was meal prep day, and my wife wanted to make this really, really, really interesting Thai chicken salad with a peanut dressing. And so we needed a whole bunch of cooked chicken breasts. 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
3: Those, really, you think so, huh? Yeah, it was, can only imagine. Can only imagine what went through some of those guys' minds at that time. So, to all those servicemen and women out there, I know there's not a lot of, World War II vets left around. My Uncle George was one of them. Here's to making sure we don't speak German today. 866-496-2300. But it was an interesting week in the market, to say the least, right? We had a strong jobs report, up 172,000, which shifted the interest rate conversation, shifted the interest rate sentiment from a cut to a hike. The disappointed markets really sold off, on Friday afternoon. It was kind of blasé till about noon, that last hour of the day. Then we just had a major sell-off, which broke the 9-week win streak. Technology got whacked. NASDAQ was down 4% on Friday, 4 5/8 for the week. Dow was down, or I'm sorry, the S&P 500 was down about 2 5/8 for the week. The Dow, which is what I would consider as the value asset class, was only off about 3/8 for the week. But where are the safe havens? I mean, gold was down 5 1/8 for the week. Treasuries, sell-off, forced yield of the 10-year to 4.53%, up 0.8% for the week. 30-year bond closed with a yield of 4.999. The 30-year mortgage was at 6.52%. Oil was up modestly to 93.08 for the week. Bitcoin, you crypto guys, continued its slide Friday, off more than 16% for the week. The Fed Watch tool predicts an 82% chance of a rate hike this year. The new Fed chairman, Kevin Warsh, he's in a tough spot, as the rate cut possibility is really next to nothing. Yeah, he's gonna have to deal with the inflationary pressure. I like to be a fly on that wall in the White House, right? Having that conversation. I mean, it feels like he's been kind of quiet. Maybe there's just too much other news, that has been tamped down any comments that he's made, but,

Yeah, I just don't see how we're going to do anything rate-wise, which is, you know, to the chagrin of a lot of people, probably none other than the president who doesn't miss the, who hasn't seen a refinance he doesn't like, right? But they've, you know, the combination of everything is just forcing the hand. Yeah, not the only positive. Well, oil was up because it's inverted when oil the barrels. But real estate was up about 1% for the week, which was I guess the quote unquote safe haven play. NASDAQ, as I said, 4 5/8. Dow was flat for the most part, down about 3/8. SP was down. Small were down. Mid was down. International was down about 2.5. Emerging markets were down almost 6%, 5 7/8%. Gold was down, as I said, about 5 1/8%. Yeah, a lot of red across the field. But again, it's positive for the week. What did I say last week? You should expect 5% volatility every 6 weeks. Well, we got that. We pretty much got that this week alone, right? That's what's happened monthly. We got it this week alone. The next week will be interesting to see where everything kind of shakes out. But is it a buying opportunity? Let me stop and think about it. Obviously, the SpaceX is big news. That'll be interesting to me. That we're talking a potentially a $1 trillion opportunity, right? That's going to change. I mean, there might be several $1 trillion opportunities this coming year with Anthropic and with the other AI one that's out there. We could discuss. You know, why they waited so long to come public. And I found out because I was going to see if there's any way that I could get into it, but because I'm a FINRA registrant, I can't buy the IPO. I'm not allowed to. I'm not, my wife's not, and neither are my children. It's another reason why we need to really consider me going into politics. I could have been buying and selling on inside information, and that would have been no big deal. But no. I enjoy talking to you too much, and now I can't even buy SpaceX. Go figure. All right, so let's look at your chicken money. Chicken money's right around 4%. If you want to tie your money up for more than 2.5 years, you can get about four and a quarter percent, because it sounds good. 4.25 between 30 and 60 months. Take away 30% of that for taxation, and you're really not making much. You're losing 2% a year. You tell me how many years you want to multiply it by. That's how much buying power you're losing. We can talk about that a little bit later as well. 866-496-2300. That's 866-496-2300. But if you're thinking about retirement, wanting to maintain the lifestyle that you live today, or getting into real estate because you think it's oh so sexy, or even trying to figure out how to add some income to your portfolio a little and grow it, let's talk. 866-496-2300. That's 866-496-2300. 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

You may have heard the term fiduciary in the news recently. It's a term that has gained popularity as the regulatory environment continues to shift and evolve. But what exactly is a fiduciary? And why might someone choose to work with an advisor who holds themselves to a fiduciary standard? A fiduciary refers to a person or organization that is held to a higher standard of conduct and trust. It means that as financial advisors, we are ethically bound to act in your best interests, essentially putting your interests above our own. While the term has become more widespread lately, the concept is nothing new. Regardless of any regulatory body, we always work to represent you, to ensure that the financial advice we provide is objective and unbiased, and that your unique needs are always our primary focus. It starts at the very beginning when we work together to complete your financial profile. We work with you to understand your personal and financial goals, explore what-if scenarios, and plan for the future. By working together in this way, we can give you a more thorough and informed financial strategy. And as life changes, we will be there to ensure your plans are still on track. Being a fiduciary is about loyalty, honesty, trust. These are the standards we hold ourselves to, and we always will.

0: is the Greg O'Donnell Financial Hour. I take your calls here every week at 866-496-2300. That's 866-496-2300. Not because I'm live, local, or very much unrehearsed, but because I can give you real practical advice when it comes to things like home ownership, rental properties, developing properties, building properties, life insurance products, the stock market, your workplace retirement plan, AMT or estate tax challenges, college funding, or just addressing the reality of getting older. Questions of any of these, then please give me a call at 866-496-2300. Do like what Pete has done, give me a call. Pete, how can I help you?
1: Greg, thanks for taking my call. God bless you. Hey, getting close to retirement, have a couple rental properties. Want to get my money out of them, and looking very strongly at a 1031 on one of them, out of state, actually, where we're going to relocate to in a couple years when I do retire, and moving into the other one for those couple years, selling our primary residence now, and then, you know, having that money to put into my retirement fund. So wondering if there's any pitfalls, advice, pros and cons of that strategy.
0: No, it sounds like you got the good basics down. So both these properties are out of state currently, correct?
1: No, both, all three, you know, primary and the two rentals are in California.
0: And are you going to be moving to a state tax-free state?
1: No.
0: Okay. Okay. So there is a strategy where you would do a 1031 into like a 721, and if you affected that transaction into a state that doesn't have a state tax, then that would be one way of avoiding the California clawback. It's important to understand that California if you do an exchange out of California and you exchange it to something in another state, they're still going to want their tax dollars on the profits that you made in California. I mean, it kind of is what it is. The 721 is a way of getting into fractional real estate, but a 721 allows you to take your principal back first, and by that time, you've established residency in a different state, and there are, quote-unquote, tax opinions that you then, at that point in time, avoid the California tax. But if you have a 1031 now or a rental property now, it does make sense to move into it. You sell your primary now, you get your tax $500,000 exclusion, move into the rental, you establish residency there, and then you could make the argument that one's avoiding future California taxes. And then this third property is what it sounds like you have. You could do an exchange into something else that probably pays a little bit better. It does make sense. I mean, I'm a fan of having my rental properties within about an hour of me. 45 minutes has always been my litmus test. But sure. And you can always look at fractional stuff. You're going from active to passive in that model. Just depends on what it is that you're doing. If you were to forecast income in the future, what's your income going to be?
1: Well, it'll easily be 80% of what I'm currently making. I'm not too worried.
0: Is that higher or lower than $155,000?
1: It's higher.
0: Higher, okay, yeah. I'm just where I'm going with the active versus passive tax rules of what you can write off. So, take advantage of the depreciation. I mean, if you do an exchange, you're going to want to, in theory, in my mind, I'm going to want to move up my depreciation base so I can take advantage of the active tax rules. If you're not an active now, if your CPA isn't taking advantage of the active rules, then you probably don't qualify. Therefore, your depreciation just gets moved into the future, which isn't the end of the world.
1: That's
0: just something to be aware of. Yeah. I'm just very big on tax mitigation wherever I can. Take advantage of tax mitigation rules.
1: Yeah.
0: What state do you have in mind?
1: California, somehow. Idaho.
0: Okay.
1: Yeah, we're pretty well set. We think we know exactly where. Yeah.
0: Yeah.
1: So looking towards the area there.
0: Okay. Yeah. We have lots of clients that have relocated up there. They love it. The cost of living, is certainly less. The things I hear about a DMV fees and things of that nature are definitely a tenth of what they are here in California. So yeah, congrats. And obviously the state tax is about a third of what California is.
1: Yeah, it's a flat tax, so interesting, you know, because if you make less, you could end up paying more, it seems like. It's like about a 5.5%, I think it was. But you pay that from zero, right? Where in California you have lower rates at lower income, and then it goes up. So we would probably be paying less with what we're at, where we're at. Yeah.
0: Right. Right. Yeah, well, it's great option. As long as you're okay with the weather, you know, I mean, again, you're going from a different type of weather, but I hear it's just as beautiful up there. Again, it's just a function of what it is that you're looking for. And so more power to you if you guys are at that point where you're ready to make that move.
1: Yeah. You know, it means 5 years early retirement. We'll definitely miss the weather. There, you just can't find this. We're up in Sonoma County, and you can't find this, you know, other places, it seems. But other than that, yeah, a lot of freedom.
0: Yeah, well, good. Yeah. Well, again, and if you're at that point, I mean, again, you know, an additional 5 years or 5 years earlier retirement, I mean, it's time that you can't make up in the future. There's more time behind us than there is in front of us. So enjoy it while you can. And who knows? It may be the best thing ever for you. It's just a lifestyle. So congratulations on that.
1: Yeah.
0: And obviously your successes. Yeah, I mean, you have some options.
1: Yeah. Thank you. Is there a guesstimate on like what percentage does California take, even if you do an exchange, an out-of-state exchange?
0: Is there a guesstimate on that? Well,
1: is there a certain percentage?
0: Yeah, I would figure 10% just off the top of my head, because they're going to look at it as ordinary income. Or, you know, it's going to be, so it's, you're going to want your depreciation to be maxed out. You're going to want to make sure you have high expenses. I mean, it's your Schedule C is going to be its own, you're going to be taxed on that profit on the Schedule C. California, you know, 9.3 to 13.3. So again, if you don't make money on that rental property, you don't make money on that rental property. Follow me?
1: Yeah, for sure. Yep.
0: But that return, you're gonna have, and I'm forgetting the exact form that you file every year, but that's, you know, again, that's gonna be what the qualified intermediary does. They're gonna file a form, you're gonna file something, it's all gonna get matched up on the 5498, and then in subsequent years, you're gonna be, you know, filing something for California.
1: Great.
0: Well, you might, how much equity is in this property?
1: About $500,000.
0: Yeah, so figure 35%, 35 to 42% if you were to walk, you know, if you were to pay the tax and walk from it. Doesn't necessarily feel great. You know, I would run that number by your tax professional, but that would be, you know, that's kind of your quote-unquote option.
1: Got it.
0: Run the numbers. Awesome. You got to run the numbers to see if the hassle factor is worth it or not. I mean, if you're trying to wash your hands from the state of California, then run the numbers and then obviously you and your wife get to have that conversation of is it worth it or is it not. But you could always sell at a later point in time, right? So, I mean, it's not as if you have to do it before you relocate. Ideally, that's what you want to do, but, you know, or you do the exchange and then you sell once you're in Idaho.
1: Sell do the exchange.
0: Well, you do the exchange
1: property.
0: Yes.
1: We would move into the exchange property. I apologize if I didn't make that clear.
0: Well, is there just one exchange property or two?
1: Just one.
0: Okay.
1: The other one. So this is a little bit confusing. I'm sorry. So we would move in, say, tomorrow to one of the properties. The other property we would exchange for a property in Idaho. We would, after 2 years, when that house is now tax-wise our primary residence, we would sell the one property that we're living in, the rental that we moved into for 2 years. We would sell that. We would then move into the place we had purchased in Idaho through a 1031.
0: Got it. So then I think you're even further in the clear on that in terms of getting away from the California tax.
1: Beautiful. Okay.
0: That's what I was thinking. But again,
1: okay. Awesome.
0: Talk to your, confer with your tax professional. I'm well versed in this stuff, but I'm not going to sign on your tax returns.
1: Absolutely understood. Yeah. Okay. Cool.
0: All right, buddy. Well, you have a great rest of your weekend. I appreciate the phone call. And is there anything we ever do, just give us a call. 866-496-2300. 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

0: 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I do my best to answer the questions, generally in the second hour of the bottom of the second hour of the show. But if to put in volume of emails or calls, I'll do it in real time. Here's something from Dr. Elliot Eisenberg, the bowtie economist. He's reporting that U.S. labor productivity generally increases 1% a year. Given the number of non-farm U.S. employees is 160 million, that means with rising productivity leads, all else equal to permanent job losses of 1.6 million employees a year. If AI doubles labor productivity growth to 2% a year, which would be stunning, job losses would double to 3.2 million a year. But given the lack of immigration and our aging population, our economy should find employment for the newly added unemployed. You know, there's been so much talk about how the college grad can't find work, and maybe there is a readjustment going on in the pay cycle right now. But it does certainly appear that it's not going to be the doom and gloom that some are reporting. You know, all of our everything's changing, right? And I guess that's change is inevitable. That old saying, and I know it's harder as you get older to embrace change because things were working fine, right? Things were working fine. Why do I got to go through all this? How many usernames and passwords do I need to have? And how many levels of security do I really need? Lots and lots of fun. You know, the biggest risk I see, depending on where this ultimately goes, and this is where a function of where you're at in your life cycle, right? Your working cycle. You know, if you want to keep doing it. I've had lots of conversations with folks who have said, I've had enough, I've done the proper planning. I'm in a position, sure, I may have to adjust, tighten my belt. But if, you know, as Pete talked about in the earlier conversation, by relocating out of the state, he's predicting that he's going to be able to retire 5 years earlier. Is that something that you want to do? I mean, one of the challenges obviously is making sure that you're going to be, have something to do. I've had lots of clients over the years say, I can't believe I had time to work. I'm so busy in retirement. But is that you? Right? Are you active or are you passive? Are you a participant or are you a spectator? This being a spectator, I think ultimately could have its risks in there, because you do need meaningful social interaction, to maintain your health. I think that goes hand in hand. That's been my experience. Why don't we go to the phone lines again? Paul, how can I help you?
1: I have a rental property of 25 years. If my wife and I were to move in tomorrow and stay there for 2 years, will we get the full 500 reduction? Is there a prorate the government does? Or can you just hop from property to property every 2 years?
0: No, you could in theory hop to hop. You're going to need to have 2 years tax returns. You know, I know there are some sponsors out there are promoting some of those strategies that say just two tax returns. So, you know, in theory, you move into it in December of 1 year and the following year. I tend to believe to do the proper paper trail, you want to be there 2 years point to point. But, there are those who say you could hop to hop. I mean, people do that on the fix and flips, you know, when that was more of a bigger thing, you'd move into it, remodel a house and then sell it. Right?
1: Right. Yeah.
0: You know, it's just, you want to be, do you want your lifestyle be that transient?
1: Yeah. So you get the full reduction, though, even though you've had it for 25 years as a non-owner-occupied.
0: We'd have to double-check with your tax professional on that. The question in my mind is, are you going to have to recut or recapture any depreciation that you've written off? Because after 25 years, you would have maxed out your depreciation. Now, depreciation, if you owned it for that long, probably isn't that big of a number, but I would just confirm that with you. You know, as I said earlier, I don't do taxes. Yeah. You know, I'm well versed enough in it, and I'm generally speaking about things that I've taken advantage of and or what clients have taken advantage of, but you're getting into the nuanced side of things. Do you have a CPA that you work with?
1: Yes.
0: Yeah, so it should be easy enough. I mean, again, every tax, you know, again, tax people are, you know, it's the whole range, right? Some are going to be more assertive, some are going to be less assertive. It's whether or not they want to represent you in tax court, depending on the position that they take on. But I would have a conversation with them because they're going to be intimate with what your implications are. How much is this property worth today?
1: 1.5.
0: And you paid, what, $100,000 for it? Yeah, $1 billion in equity. All right.
1: No.
0: Any debt?
1: Five. No.
0: Yeah. Yeah. Yeah, it might be certainly a strategy to consider, certainly a strategy to do some research on, and just to make sure your tax professional is on the same page with you on it. I mean, in theory, if you move out of your current residency, you move into this one, you stay there for 2 years, and then you move back into what is your current. I've seen people do that.
1: My God. Yeah. Yeah, I just heard that the government is kind of hip to that, and you say, there's a pull rate. But
0: I have not heard that. I mean, obviously the government, they're not stupid. You know, they're broke, so they got to figure out how to get taxes out of us. You could be 100% correct on that. I just haven't heard that, in there.
1: Yeah.
0: You know, the challenge is when you get those sponsors firms out there, people who start promoting these strategies, then it gets on the government radar, and then they start to crack down on it because if they see that they're losing tax dollars on that. And, you know, again, if you have a rental property, maybe California lawmakers, the Franchise Tax Board starts paying a little bit more attention to it because obviously with this quote unquote billionaire's tax that may be coming down, they're making things retroactive. Who's to say they don't make some type of law retroactive? Because, you know, somehow you didn't play by the rules that they wanted, so therefore they want their tax dollars out of you. But it's certainly worth having a conversation with your tax professional, because generally every February is when all the CPAs get together and they do all the classes of what the government's looking at, what the IRS is looking at, and if there's a movement afoot, a trend that starts appearing of the areas that they're auditing more often than not. I mean, that's why I always have an issue or concern about people who have those self-directed IRAs and they're buying real estate in that. Such a small populace, be easy pickings for the government to start checking to see if someone's violated the prohibitive rules and therefore consider the whole thing a taxable event. But I appreciate the question. Anything else?
1: Yeah. Thank you. Thank you very much.
0: All right, buddy.
1: I appreciate it. Okay.
0: Yeah,
1: I
0: not a problem.
1: My profit, I'll call you then. Thanks. Bye.
0: Yeah, that'd be great. That sounds like a plan. Look forward to it. Appreciate the phone call. Living Trust, do you have one? Maybe you should. You know, you can have it all, but it requires participation. That's right. You need to participate in your life's planning. Stick around and learn more. 866-496-2300 if you want to have a conversation about your personal financial life. This is the Greg O'Donnell Financial Hour on the ODFI Radio Network.

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0: to thank you for sticking around, and I want to thank those who have participated so far in the show today. If you just happen to be tuning in, I am Greg O'Donnell, loans, investments, insurance, real estate, your personal financial life. If there's a dollar sign in front of a number, I believe I can help you when it comes to your wealth. I certainly have the gray hairs, or I have the experience of doing it for so many years. So again, if you have a question, if you want to go to the website and send in an email question like some of these folks have done, more than happy to do my best to answer those questions. Obviously, you can only solve so much, or understand so much in a couple minute conversation. Dick writes, what do I think of Cal Muni bonds? Well, the basic premise with Muni bonds or any bond out there is whatever it is that you're buying, if you hold to maturity, you're not going to have any interest rate risk, right? You know, the Fed is going to lower or raise rates, right? That's the big thing. That depending on what that duration that you hold these bonds will inform us as to what level of risk you have. But if you're going to hold something to maturity, then you can at least eliminate that potential risk. Now, there's always other risks involved. You know, opportunity risk is what comes up to me depending on what the yield is on the bonds that you're potentially considering buying. We at the O'Donnell Financial Group prefer notes. We can get almost double the yield of a bond, like a bond in terms of holding to maturity. If you hold till it's called or it matures, there's no interest rate risk. But when you get a higher yield from said note, why wouldn't you do that? And I understand that if you have a California muni, you're going to avoid a certain level of taxation. I mean, you can do the same with treasuries in there as well. Tax mitigation, tax minimization is important, because your yield is that much higher depending on what your tax bracket is. So I like them. I like them if you hold. You just have to understand what it is that you're buying, what the risks are, and whether or not you can afford to hold till maturity, right? Because, you know, life's really funny. It's got a funny sense of humor. And, you know, right when you think you've got it all figured out, something happens. And then if you need to tap into, or break that bond, break that CD, break that treasury, break that note, then you're at the risk of the market. You follow me? Tom writes, I'm interested in selling my plumbing and contract business. Would like to know how to go about that. Well, the first thing that you need to do is just understand what your basis is. You know, what is it worth? And then the other part of the equation is, what is it that you're selling, right? So when it comes to selling businesses, you've got to have something to sell. Is it goodwill? Is it a book of business? You know, audited financials are going to be important in that type of situation. But it really starts with what it is that you have. Plain and simple. Because if you have a book of business you have a business that can go away, what is it that someone's buying from you? So then it really comes down to the goodwill. And depending on what your strategy is, I mean, if you have a health challenge, generally speaking, it's a fire sale, right? Because you've got to get out. You want to get out of the business, get as much as you can out of it so you could move on. But can you really effectively do that? Because anyone who's going to want to take over your business is going to want you to stick around for a period of time. So therefore you may potentially need to take less if you don't plan on sticking around, right? So, that's certainly, a challenge in there. And finally, Paul, writes, I've got a duplex out of state. I believe this was a mistake. Any thoughts? Well, again, the challenge with having property out of state or having property that's more than an hour away from where you reside is that it potentially can be more maintenance or more costs, because you may be stuck having to have a property manager. Every situation is a little bit different. I'll use property managers or rental agencies to help me fill my rentals, but I still manage everything because I in theory have a network of people who I can rely on: plumbers, contractors, painters, electricians, so on and so forth. But I know my network only travels so far in there. So I don't know if it was a mistake. It's going to be a function of appreciation and cash flow for you, but just from a standpoint of something being out of state, it can be problematic. You know, I think I've shared before on this, on the airways, that I own something in San Diego, and although we do have a property manager, you know, we have had the issue of a garbage disposal being replaced that wasn't really replaced, but we got billed for it anyway, and the property manager didn't check to make sure it was replaced. Yeah, I mean, you can't make this stuff up. 866-496-2300. That's 866-496-2300. Take a quick break. We come back, I'll keep talking money, because that's what I do. Stay tuned. This is the Greg O'Donnell Financial Hour on the ODFI Radio Network.
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0: Well, I appreciate you staying with me. I am Greg O'Donnell. If you tried calling in, we weren't able to get to your call, then you can certainly call back. We'll be we're going to take a quick break before we come back at 5 minutes after the hour, so you can continue listening on 8:10 a.m. That's 8:10 a.m. starting in about 10 minutes, so you always can get your questions answered because I'm live, local, and very much unrehearsed. 866-496-2300 is the number. Now, if you want to take advantage, if you like what you've heard me have to say over the past hour or so, if you want to take advantage of my complimentary review, again, I'm unique as a financial advisor. I'm very unique. Today's show seems to be very much focused on real estate. That wasn't the intention, but clearly this is, this show is for you and here to help you with whatever things that you're thinking about when it comes to your financial life. So, but if you go to the website, O'DonnellFinancialGroup.com, I do my thought bubble to the left-hand side of the web page. It says real estate investing. That'll give you some ideas, some strategies, as to fractional ownership, 1031 exchange ideas in terms of what you're going to need to do in order to have a successful transaction, that is in compliance with the IRS guidelines. So a lot of tools on the website to help you. If you're thinking about tax mitigation strategies, then obviously, and you have a large IRA, 401k, 457, 453, the IRA tax calculator is a great tool to help you understand what your tax implications might be to you should you do a Roth conversion. And please understand that a contribution, a Roth contribution, is different than a Roth conversion. There is no limit on a Roth conversion. There are income limitations to a Roth contribution. I know. You can't make this stuff up, right? 866-496-2300 is the number. According to Trading Economics, our interest rates are, our short-term interest rates are between 3.5% and 3.75%, and that may feel high until you really kind of compare that to Turkey. Turkey has an interest rate of 37%. Afghanistanians are paying roughly 29%. Russians, Russia, who's experiencing lots of challenges, are about 15% for short-term money. Australia, Saudi Arabia, Indonesia, India, Mexico, South America, and Brazil all have higher interest rates than the U.S. The Eurozone is about 2.15%. Obviously, that's lower, as is Canada at 2.25% and China at 3%. And maybe this is where the president is, what he's looking at, why he wants lower rates. And maybe what the president really would like to see is Japan at 0.75%, or potentially Switzerland, whose interest rates are essentially zero. In most countries, the interest rates are closely aligned with their inflation rate. Turkey's inflation rate is now above 31%. Argentina's is about 33%. Russia is the exception, with an official inflation rate at 5.9%, but money's very tight there. Switzerland, the land of 0% interest rates, has an inflation rate currently of just above 0.1%. So coming up on the other side of the hour, what to do with your money, inflation, taxation without representation, the job market. What will the Fed do? Stick around and learn more. My number, 866-496-2300. I am Greg O'Donnell, and you're listening to me on the OD5 Radio Network.
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4: Attacks Israel. I'm Carmen Roberts, Fox News. Tehran unleashed a barrage of missiles on Israel today in a sudden escalation of the conflict and forcing civilians into shelters while threatening retaliation against the U.S. and Israeli targets. Fox's Trey Ying.
5: The president indicated that ultimately he felt things were very close to an agreement. He said Monday, Tuesday, or Wednesday of this coming week. And now this. He is holding consultations with his security team, I am told, by a senior U.S. official. And I asked the president about the Israeli strike on Hezbollah in Beirut earlier today. He told me that was not coordinated with the United States and that he is not happy about it.
4: President Trump's warning Tehran to get back to the table and make a deal. Former reality star Spencer Pratt may be falling behind in his bid for Los Angeles mayor, Fox's Anita Vogel reports.
6: Mayor Karen Bass still leads the pack, followed by former reality star Spencer Pratt. But progressive city councilwoman Nithya Raman, she's racking up votes as thousands that have come in the last several days have gone to her. But Spencer Pratt posted this on X saying, quote, "Remember, everyone, we are still in the lead and we've got all the way to July 6th to keep counting. They're not the only ones who know where to find votes."
4: A powerful 7.8 magnitude earthquake struck the southern Philippines tonight, triggering tsunami alerts across parts of the western Pacific. The quake hit the Mindanao region, prompting warnings for the Philippines, Indonesia, Taiwan, Papua New Guinea, and nearby islands. Guam was placed under a tsunami advisory. No word on any injuries or possible damage. 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
4: President Trump is set to attend Game 3 of the NBA Finals tomorrow night at Madison Square Garden in New York City, which means security will be very tight.
18: The NYPD and the Secret Service will hold a meeting about security, so things are really ramping up. But, you know, there was no mention of the U.S. Commander-in-Chief from both teams' top players who practiced at Madison Square Garden. They appeared more locked in than ever now that the Knicks are sitting just 2 wins away from their first NBA championship title since 1970. 73. Ticket prices have soared. The cheapest ones are around $10,000 on resale sites. The most expensive tickets are going for well into the six figures. Fans have been told to expect airport-level security with the president attending.
4: Fox's CBE Cotton reporting. Elon Musk's SpaceX is set to go public this week in what may be the biggest IPO in history. Fox's Madeline Rivera has more.
12: SpaceX set a flat price of $135 per share. They're going to offer 555.6 million shares as the company tries to raise $75 billion. At this price tag, SpaceX would be valued at $1.8 trillion, making it one of the most valuable firms in the United States. The question of whether investors will accept SpaceX's evaluation will largely hinge on whether they believe Elon Musk can deliver on his ambitious goals, including putting AI data centers into orbit and sending humans to Mars. SpaceX reported it lost nearly $5 billion last year, even though revenue increased by 33% from the year before.
4: And Broadway's biggest night is here. The 79th annual Tony Awards are taking place at Radio City Music Hall in New York City. Grammy Award winner Pink made her debut as host of the ceremony with a big musical number. The Lost Boys and Schmigadoon lead the field with 12 nominations each. I'm Carmen Roberts.

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0: U.S. households are feeling some strain, but why doesn't the markets seem to care? You know the drill. I've got a lot to talk about, so let's get started. This is the Greg O'Donnell Financial Hour. I am Greg O'Donnell, your live, local, personal, independent financial advocate. 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You know, I've been helping people just like you for over 3 decades. 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How did I get so old? 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If you take your mouse and you hover over the media tab in the navigation bar, on the navigation bar, you'll see a pop-up that'll say radio published articles. If you click on the radio link, that you'll be greeted with a pop-up that will allow you to ask a question intra the show. So I'll do my best to answer that at the bottom of this hour. While you're on the website, you can also take advantage of all the tools that I have available to you. IRA tax calculator is by far the most popular of all the tools we have on the website. If you're contemplating, maybe we can talk about this later in the show today, best type of retirement plans. So, you know, the best plan of a while ago may not be the best plan now. Maybe it is. I don't know. But I know a lot of you are very conscious and focused on trying to mitigate taxes wherever possible. Now, taxes are inevitable. You're not going to be able to avoid taxation legally. But there are some strategies, there are some maneuvers in which you can minimize how much you pay in any given year. And there are some strategies that you can utilize that will help you lower that tax bill. But make no mistake about it, taxes are coming. You're going to pay something. There is nothing that is tax-free. There's an individual on the radio, I don't know, several years ago that was, all he could talk about was tax-free, tax-free, tax-free. But what he never talked about was how to get there. And in order to get the tax free, you're going to have to pay taxes at some point up front. So more than happy to have that conversation. If you just want to do some tire kicking right now, if you click on the IRA tax calculator and in about 30 seconds, you'll be able to get an idea of exactly what you might be encountering if you were to do some level of conversion. And as I said at the end of the first hour, a conversion is different than a contribution into a tax-free account. So again, you just need to understand the pros and cons of that. But if you want to have a conversation, 866-496-2300 is the number. 866-496-2300 is the number. Also on the website, Real Estate Investing Guide. We've had a lot of calls about calls and emails about real estate. What's the best strategy? What's the best exit strategy when it comes to real estate? I do have a section on the website that will speak to that, how you might be able to exchange into fractional shares while maintaining your tax basis, while maintaining your tax deferral, and potentially getting a higher yield. So again, all that's there on the website. And obviously the Odometer Litera book series on retirement. There's a holiday for every month. Well, I guess the life insurance or the insurance industry has come out with, June is now the...
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3: Of charge. So, another busy week in the marketplace. SpaceX continues to dominate, it seems like, the interest of what's going on in the markets. How can I get my SpaceX? I know there's an article you may want to check out on Yahoo Finance about how you want to let SpaceX do its thing and maybe buy it somewhere between $80 and $90 a share when it's more affordable. Was what I picked up from the headlines of the article. You go to Yahoo Finance if you want to understand a little bit more about that. Lots of limitations with SpaceX. Obviously, we've had people ask about it. SpaceX, as it gets larger and larger and larger, or once it becomes public, and depending on where the value or the stock price goes to, it'll probably be part of the S&P 500. It'll probably be part of NASDAQ. So you'll most likely have ownership in it. It's just depending on what percentage you'll have in it when it's all settles out. But this past week we experienced a strong jobs report. And this jobs report really has shifted the interest rate sentiment from a cut or a hope of a cut to a hike. And that disappointed the markets. Markets fell off going into last Friday, breaking the 9-week win streak. Tech got whacked on Friday, down 4 5/8% for the week. S&P 500 was also down 2 5/8% for the week. The Dow Jones Industrial Average, which is 30 concentrated stocks, 30 slow-growing stocks, generally value, generally dividend paying, although not a lot of dividend paying, was off only 0.3% for the week. Quite the difference. It was off 0.3%. The NASDAQ was down 4 5/8. That's a 4 4 3/8 spread. But that's what happens. I mean, you could see a bounce on Monday up back to where it was, or is this the beginning of something else? I don't know. I guess I would ask you, have you looked at your asset allocation? If you went into the year with predetermined percentages that you wanted in your mid cap, large value and growth, your small, your mid, your international,

you're merging your hard assets, your fixed income, where are you? Because throughout the year, you're going to have expansion and contraction. Have you considered doing any rebalancing of your, of said assets? Do you have any losses right now? Does it make sense to sell early? I tend to believe it does, right? Now, depending on what it is that you're buying, you know, if it's an individual equity, then you're going to have a harder time replacing an individual equity as opposed to, say, an ETF, an asset-based ETF, because there's probably several different of those strategies out there. So if you're concerned about selling but you like exposure, there's probably going to be an identical or very similar holding that's going to keep your tracking error, your tracking margin very close to what it is that you had predetermined going into the year. So that's something to keep in mind. Now, there are no safe havens. There certainly weren't this past week, right? Gold was down 5.8% for the week. Treasuries, were sold off. The 10-year is down to 4.53%, up 0.08 basis points for the week. The 30-year bond closed with a yield of 4.9999. I've talked about this over the last several weeks. That's one of those tells. Those are those tells where you need to start sitting up in your chair, maybe paying a little bit closer attention to what the trends are maybe telling us. What are the charts saying? Have you looked at the charts lately? If you haven't, you want to maybe start paying attention. 30-year fixed rate mortgages, 6.5% across the board. That's certainly for your Fannie Freddie type money, jumbo money, loans above 1.3 million. Now, that's pretty attractive, right around 6.8%. I bet you could find 6 out there. Again, APR is going to vary. This is not a loan quote, you know. You you need to know what it is that you're doing before you borrow, all those standard disclosures out there. Oil was up modestly, for the week, ending at about $93 a barrel. It was down to what, $91 a barrel last week. Obviously that's ongoing. Iran says there's nothing going on with the talks. President says we're close to a deal. We'll see what happens with that. You crypto guys, how was your week, huh? Off 16% for the week. What's it down? Nearly 60% for the year. Remember when it was on fire not that long ago? It was going to the moon and back. Well, maybe it is on its way back right now. So I don't know where you're at with that. We don't hold any Bitcoin in our portfolios at the current time. As I talked about earlier, the Fed Watch tool is predicting an 82% chance of a hike this year. December is what the tool is predicting. 82% chance of a hike. Now, those numbers move as quickly, move like the markets, but it does appear to me, this layperson, that Fed Chairman Warsh is in a tough spot as it relates to possible interest rate shrinks, you know, declines, you know, decreases in it. We talked about at the end of the first hour where interest rates are, relatively speaking, worldwide. I don't think we're getting to Switzerland anytime soon, but I'm never surprised. 866-496-2300 is the number. That's 866-496-2300. If you want to give me a call, get in the queue, have a question about what's going on in your financial life, let's talk. 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Fees versus commissions, which is right for you. Got a question? 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
1: 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The rule of 72 is a shortcut to help you measure the effect of compound interest on your investment dollars. 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

0: 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So Philadelphia is revamping its retirement savings. Philadelphia voters overwhelmingly approved a ballot measure on Tuesday that paves the way for the nation's first operational city-run savings program for workers. Preliminary results show with 99% of divisions reporting and more than 200,000 ballots cast, the measure had 78% support. Under the law, employees at businesses that don't offer retirement benefits will be automatically enrolled in an individual retirement account or IRA set up by the city with a small percentage of their paychecks deducted into the accounts every month. An estimated 208,000 people working for Philadelphia businesses don't have workplace retirement plans. The program's voluntary. Employees can choose to opt out, and applies to businesses with at least one employee that have been operating in this city for the past 2 years, and it started to slated to start July 2027. That, according to the Wall Street Journal, nationwide there are 17 states, but not Pennsylvania, that have passed laws creating similar auto IRA systems, starting with Oregon in 2017. In a dozen states where such systems exist and data is available, roughly 30% of workers ultimately opt out, and 1.2 million workers are participating, according to an analysis by Pew Charitable Trusts. On average, participating workers save around 6% of their pay, or roughly $200 a month. Yeah, I just think the percentage of the opt out, the challenge is a couple things here. The opting out, or people who participate and then take the money out, becomes a burden to the system. The people who are there trying to help. I think on its base, it makes sense to try to help people on that. But in theory, your challenge is you're making more of a burden on the employer. And what you see is the HR systems that are out there to make it easier, just have an opportunity to raise the fees on the employers, which is acting like another tax. I mean, what do we see this past year? Social Security tax went up for the employee and the employer. Again, that raise, you know, depending on the size of the business, you know, if the business can't pass along additional costs, can be problematic. So it's good. It, you know, on the face of it, it makes sense to be doing. But you can't force people to save, you know, and they all come back and say, you know, look, I wish I had started sooner. But now you have a vehicle to do that. Hopefully you take advantage of that. Certainly those folks, obviously we have it in California. I just don't know how effective it truly is in making that big of a difference, when it's all said and done. I guess we'll see it over time. 866-496-2300 is the number. If you want to give me a call right here, right now, and have a conversation. I did want to touch on it because I mentioned it earlier about, this is the Annuity Awareness Month. I have a little red book on annuities on the website if you want to take a look at it. But the one thing that you want to keep in mind is the types of annuities out there. there's what, five different ones. So you have immediate annuities, you have deferred annuities, you have fixed annuities, you have variable, and you have indexed annuities. Those are probably the most common. I'm sure there's other ones out there you haven't heard about. You know, one of the benefits of our relationship with Independent Financial Group is they do a lot of vetting of the products. There's lots of companies out there offering different things, but the devil's in the details. We've talked about previously, you know, annuities and rental income, you know, there's guaranteed life, there's tax advantages, there's protection from market volatility, there's protection from inflation, and there can be some level of legacy planning that offer a death benefit to folks. So one of the ones that, as long as there's one of the ones that we've seen for our high net worth clients that offers a certain level of comfort when it comes to the strategies. Because look, a lot of you have a lot of your wealth in IRAs. If I said to you, well, you could spend down this asset to a certain point where as long as there's a dollar in the account that the initial contribution is going to go back to heirs, would you find that to be a value? Now, it does require that you pay attention to the how much money you're taking out of the account, because you need to time it when you have to pass away with a dollar in the account, as we like to say when it comes to insurance type product. But it could be something of value to you. So, all right, so we'll take another quick break. When we come back, more on your money. Stay tuned. Want to give me a call this anytime this coming week? 866-496-2300. This is the Greg O'Donnell Financial Hour on the OD5 Radio Network.
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0: Well, thanks for sticking around. If you just happen to be tuning in.
1: Where you been?
0: I am Greg O'Donnell, been in the personal financial services business now for 3 decades. I like saying decades now. It doesn't make me feel as old as long as I've been doing this. Loans, investments, insurance, real estate, your personal financial life. Is there a dollar sign in front of a number? There is. I believe I can help you. I have the knowledge and I have the experience. You could argue I have the gray hairs as well, but I keep them trimmed down. So, but no, you know, one of the things someone said, how long are you going to do this for? And I said, I love what I do. Why would I want to stop? I mean, the social interaction, the meaningful social interaction, my ability to help people. You know, I do believe we all are born with different gifts, and, you know, understanding money is definitely one of my gifts when it comes to that personal financial, life of yours. So if you're at that point where you're sensing or needing some support, and you're sensing and needing more than just what you get at the too big to fail institutions, or you hear, well, we can't give advice, we can't help you with that, or they say they're going to help you but they're not going to help you. Remember, the fact that I have my licenses and all of, and I keep them active, and it allows me, because those are all in the securities world considered outside business activities. So I have the ability to help and support you. Okay. So it's important to understand, what that is. We're all on different paths. You look nothing like your neighbors to the left and to the right. And my goal is to just help you get or achieve your goals, help you get where you want to go, and give you a certain degree of probability that once you're there, you're going to be able to enjoy that, whatever that is. And everybody has a different path. Everybody looks at it a little bit differently. So that's what's so much fun for me in terms of helping you understand what or where it is that you're going in this journey, right? So, one of the things I wanted to talk about this today's show, a lot of real estate people out there, a lot of real estate people who've owned property for years and years and years, and they really haven't looked at really truly what their cash flow is or what their real net profit is. Yes, your home's appreciated, right? Yes, it's appreciated. But as these homes that we've owned for X amount of years start getting older and older and older, and maybe as our elected officials in Sacramento decide to eliminate things which will make our deferred maintenance costs go through the roof, because it's no longer repairing something that's been depreciated. It's going to be replaced. And oh, by the way, you're going to need a special permit. And oh, by the way, you're going to need an update, upgrade. And that's why for a lot of you, as we get older, if you're coming to the realization that maybe the next generation doesn't want to have anything to do with being a landlord, right? They don't want to work that hard. Have you heard that one before? They don't want to work that hard, right? Yeah, I don't think that's it for me. Yeah, you work too hard. You worked that hard. I don't think I want to work that hard. Yeah. You know, that's the reason for the 1031 exchanges. We did have a call at the end of the last week's show. What's a DST? A DST is a Delaware statutory trust. That's what a DST stands for. A DST will allow you to do an exchange, to effect a 1031 exchange from your active real estate, right? Your rental down the street, into fractional ownership while maintaining your current tax structure, meaning you're not going to be paying any taxes on any exchanges that you do. Okay. You know, there are rules around the 1031. You know, it's like kind. You must exchange real estate for business or real estate for other investment or business real estate. Like kind, it's kind of broad. Basically, if you're making money on something, you got to make money on something as you're bringing it in. But primary residences, property held for resale like flips, generally don't qualify. You have to use a qualified intermediary, a QI. You cannot take possession of the sale proceeds. A QI will hold the funds between the sale of your relinquished property and the purchase of your replacement property. Okay? You have a 45-day window from the date that you close on your property. You have a 180-day exchange period. Right, meaning you have to close on that property. Not sure why you would delay. Again, every situation is a little different. I've never delayed on my exchanges. I identify within the 45 days, and then I close immediately. That's generally what I've done. In order to fully defer taxes, you generally must reinvest all of your net proceeds and take on the same or greater amount of debt to replace the debt with the additional cash. Okay. So what does that mean? Well, so if you own a piece of property that you have no debt on, you could buy another piece of property and have no debt on it. But oftentimes we do exchanges because we fully depleted our depreciation basis. So we no longer have paper losses. We want to restart the clock, so to speak. I think I shared the example with you. We sold something up in Sonoma County, for $500,000. That's free and clear. Went into San Francisco and bought something for $1.5 million, probably 1.6. I did some improvements. So let's just say I went into it for $1.5 million. Well, guess what happens? So I basically met the terms of my 1031 exchange. You know, I bought a lease for $500,000. I had no debt. But I added on additional $1 million of value to my exchange. I took on debt, right? Right? Because, you know, the benefit is taking on debt. I'm levered. But now I could depreciate the new equity that I've taken on. So I have now reset my taxable base and I can write off that or depreciate that additional $1 million of additional equity. Over a 30 year period, that's what, an extra $300,000 or $35,000 a year. I think it's like a 27 year schedule, but I'm just trying to give you round numbers so it makes for good radio. But so being an active broker, being an active participant, now all of a sudden what happens? I can use that just like a bit similar. I can reduce my taxable income by my depreciation. See, that's the benefit of depreciation. That's the benefit of depreciation. Now, and that's probably the number one key. I mean, it's tax deferral and compounding growth, right? But like everything else, if I wanted to sell it and cash out, guess what happens? I have to pay the capital gains and I have to recapture all the depreciation. So I already have $500,000 round number. It's really the basis. But in theory, if my basis was $500,000 of the property I sold, then I would have to recoup that. That particular property, I didn't. It was only like $50,000 worth of basis on that property. But I had a gain of $450,000. So if I sold and walked away, I probably would be paying, what, 35% on the $450,000 plus the Obama tax and the net investment tax, right? Oh, by the way, the state of California, it requires that at sale, if I'm not replacing it, to send them 3.5% of the proceeds for taxes. And if they owe me anything, I'll get it after the fall in April, right, of the next year. But again, so the benefits of doing an exchange are tax deferral and compounding growth. It allows you to reposition your portfolio. You know, I went from a 3-bedroom 1-bath condo in Sonoma County to a 2-bedroom 2-bath high-rise condo in San Francisco. So it's a repositioning. Now all my property is positioned in Marin and San Francisco. So we could say between the ballpark and Lucas Valley Road in Marin County is where my property's at. You know, I want to be within 45 minutes of all my property. Now, I do have a property down in San Diego. That property is a little bit different because it's considered a vacation rental. So I have a management team down there, so I'm less involved in that. Again, but I get the same benefits of being able to write it off, although there are restrictions that come along with that, and we can spend some time talking about that at a different point in time. Now, we talked about DSTs. DSTs being the Delaware Statutory Trust. One of the advantages of doing a DST would be that you're going to transition away from being an active landlord. Okay? You go from active to passive management. Right? Now, generally speaking, the DSTs are less frequent in California. Why? Well, you're trying to buy right. California, you know, it's all about your cash flow when you're doing investment properties. So again, the thought process is I want to be buying right. Where's my greatest upside? Generally, that's outside of California. And you have the ability to invest in different types of property. So multifamily, industrial, medical, self-storage, retail, you know, every geographic area is a little bit different. So you could, you know, play with that as well. These data centers are seem to be a thing right now, right? You can have different types of tenants, tenant mixes and different types of lease terms, right? And the other beauty is when it comes to your exit strategy from this world, 1031s can be integrated into the broader estate and succession plans. They still step up upon your death. I know that's a benefit to a lot of you. A lot of you are concerned about that. But there are rules and there are risks and there are considerations you have to be aware of. So, if you'd like to have that conversation, I'm going to let you give me a call. 866-496-2300. We come back, keep talking money because that's what I do. Stay tuned. I am Greg O'Donnell, and you're listening to me on the ODFI Radio Network.

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5: Leaving you in my will, I'm tweaking it, and you're in it.
6: No, don't do that.
5: It's done. You're in.
6: I don't want to be in. I have money. I don't need it. Give it to someone who needs it.
5: When I die, I want you to know how much I care about you.
6: I'm not going to keep it. I'm going to give it to charity.
5: My best friend, you're getting it.
6: No, I'm making a Sherman-esque statement about the will right now.
5: I'm sick of your historical references.
6: If nominated, I will not run. If bequeathed, I will not accept.
5: Well, I'm bequeathing.
6: Well, I'm not accepting.
5: You'll have to accept.
6: Don't give it to me.
5: Don't hurt my feelings.
6: I'm not going to keep a penny of it.
5: You're hurting me.
6: Thank you, but I don't want it.
5: I'm giving it to you anyway, pal.
6: Oh, my God.

and we couldn't get to your call, please feel welcome to contact us by visiting the website, O'Donnell Financial Group.com, or if you happen to like what I had to say today, simply give me a call. The phone lines are off. Phone lines have been turned off. I do have operators standing by. If you ask for a call back today, please know that we will call you back. Funny how that works, huh? Yeah, call me between the 3 and 4 and you'll get a phone call today. Now, we only have room for so many of those, but you get my point, right? 866-496-2300 is the number. That's 866-496-2300. So, as I shared, this show is almost over. Always amazed how quickly these 2 hours go by. I've been doing this for so long, I always forget how quickly they do buzz by, once you get into the routine. So again, I appreciate you listening. Now, the 866-496-2300 works 24 hours a day, 7 days a week, as well as the website. So, if you're looking for some help, have a question, more than happy to have a conversation with you. If you're on the website, lower right-hand column, lower right-hand side of the website says, have a question, talk to Greg. If you click on that link, you should be able to find a convenient time for us to have that conversation. Again, if you don't see anything that really works, simply shoot me an email. Send us an email. We're more than happy to help you. And if you're on the website, here's what I want you to do. I want you to click on one of the Let's Talk links. Let's take advantage of my complimentary financial review process. It's truly the one free thing in life where there should be no cost, nor will there be any obligation. You do have to participate, but I can assure you that after we sit down and have a conversation, and yes, I am willing to sit down and have a conversation with you, we're gonna have a conversation about your entire financial picture. I want to help you understand what it is what the path is that you're on, and what are some potential roadblocks to you achieving whatever it is that you want to achieve. Remember, this is your financial life. This is your money. I want to be that Sherpa to help you get to the top of the mountain and then help you safely get to the bottom. Right? So, again, you want to have a conversation? 866-496-2300 is the number. I did want to just briefly chat about directives in legacy planning. You know, somebody had said, what do you mean by legacy? I said, like, you've worked all your life. What do you want to happen with this stuff, right? You know, everybody's a little bit different when it comes to this stuff. I know a lot of you aren't thinking about this stuff. Because you're probably too busy taking care of other things. But, I mean, legacy planning efficiently transfers a person's estate and assets after death. This planning is more than just asset distribution. It affects your family, society, favored causes. You know, legacy planning uses directives and designations, and these tools will specify how assets should be managed. They also determine who will receive the assets. So directives are generally called advanced directives. These are legal documents that outlines your wishes. They cover assets, health care, and your estate. It applies if you cannot communicate
or make decisions. This could be due to incapacitation or death. Examples of directives used in legacy planning include living will. A living will states for the end-of-life medical care, if this is key and you cannot communicate your decisions. A durable power of attorney. This grants another person authority. They make decisions about your financial or health care matters. Oftentimes, you'll split that up. One person might be in charge of the money, and the other person's in charge of pulling the plug. You have the healthcare surrogate designation. This gives someone else the authority to make medical decisions, if the individual becomes unable to do so. Designations, on the other hand, define who receives what after your passing. They're an important part of legacy planning and may help prevent disputes among family members. It may help prevent. Okay. It may lessen the back and forth. We've talked about the greedy, undeserving heirs. Trust me, they're coming out. Oh, you have more than me. You've worked harder than me. You don't deserve your share. Yeah, it happens. It happens, right? Beneficiary designations, they're common for retirement accounts and life insurance. Individuals specify who receives assets upon death. Transfers on death, designations allow for individuals' assets to be transferred directly to a beneficiary, to the beneficiary, without having to go through probate. Payable on death designations, PODs, are similar to TODs, transfer on death. They allow bank accounts and assets to be directly to the beneficiary. This happens upon the account owner's death. The benefit of directives and designations are just kind of the key part of what happens to your stuff. And hopefully you're doing this with your financial advisor, you do want to update these documents periodically. You know, beneficiaries, you don't want the ex-wife to be getting something, right? Right? In theory, maybe you do. I mean, again, I'm just saying that. But again, those are the things that you want to make sure you're paying attention to. You know, if you left a job and you left all the money in the company 401k when you're married the first time around, and if you haven't updated that beneficiary statement, guess what? ERISA law will overrule your living trust. So you want to get that stuff handled. Okay? I get it. It can be complex. It can be complicated. It does require some support from financial and legal professionals. There may be a situation where you want some insurance and tax experts also included to help you craft a comprehensive strategy. I mean, again, do you have heirs that might not be the best at managing a bunch of money, right? Or properties? Are they susceptible to a gold digger, right? And these are things that, you know, I have those frank, honest conversations with folks about. So something to think about. And again, if you like what I have to say, if you're looking for someone who's going to, you know, have your back, so to speak, help you execute what it is that you want to be doing, then just simply give me a call. 866-496-2300. I can't believe the show is over. Hope you've enjoyed it as much as I've enjoyed doing it for you. You can call me anytime this coming week at 866-496-2300 or visit me online at O'Donnellfinancialgroup.com. I'll be back next week right here, same time, same station, where I'll be talking about what's important to you. Things like your money, your investments, your real estate, your insurances, all of them. 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
1: Mass stabbing in New York City. I'm Kathleen Maloney, Fox News. Six people injured in a series of stabbings at New York's Penn Station this evening. A suspect is in custody. The stabbing occurring on the eve of President Trump's planned attendance at Game 3 of the NBA Finals at Madison Square Garden, directly above Penn Station. Fox's C.B. Cotton with more on security.
2: The president will become the first sitting U.S. commander-in-chief to attend an NBA Finals game, and fans have been told to expect airport-level security. The Knicks releasing a statement that reads in part, quote, a strict no-bag policy will be in effect and fans should make every effort to limit personal items to an absolute minimum. Fans should expect enhanced security measures when entering Madison Square Garden, including TSA-style screening procedures. Guests are strongly encouraged to arrive at least 2 hours before tip-off to allow additional time for screening and entry.
1: And NYPD says no watch parties will be permitted outside the garden during or after Game 3 tomorrow night. Iran launched a large missile attack on Israel today. Fox's Trey Ying has President Trump's reaction.
3: At least four waves of Iranian ballistic missiles have targeted northern Israel. I just got off the phone with President Trump to get his reaction to the ongoing missile attack. As I was speaking with the president out the window, I could see some of these incoming missiles headed toward the northern part of this country. The IDF says they were able to shoot down the majority of the incoming fire, but the president telling Fox News it's certainly not going to help negotiate. I asked him if he had a message for the Iranian regime. He said, what I would suggest to Iran, you've shot your missiles, that's enough, get back to the table and make a deal. President Trump indicated in our conversation that negotiations with Iran were progressing toward a possible agreement as early as this coming week.
1: The president also urging Israel not to retaliate. 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
5: Good evening. Traffic got a crawl in Discovery Bay. Eastbound 4 at Discovery Bay. A two-car wreck. One vehicle overturned into a ravine on the right shoulder. The other vehicle and fire crews are blocking both eastbound lanes. And while in the creek, southbound 680 at Highway 24, somebody broke down pulling a boat in the right lane. You're heavy from Geary. In Half Moon Bay, a new accident. Just got your foot on the brakes. Southbound 1 before Miramar Drive. This one, a hit and run on the right shoulder. San Jose, northbound 101 before Julian, smoke seen from a fire on city streets from the freeway. In Castro Valley, westbound 580 before Eden Canyon, somebody broke down in the second lane for the left, and still heavy into San Francisco on the upper deck of the Bay Bridge. That's traffic. I'm Steve Smith.
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9: After 25 years of hard work, Frank was just laid off. Is that you? Are you worried about that? Well, if so, you're not alone. Many people in the Bay are finding themselves without a job, and they're forced to make some pretty tough decisions, like Frank. And again, if you're like Frank, you were looking at a real problem. Thanks for calling us. Stay with us today as we share five things you need to know about leaving work today, especially if you have a 401k, 457, or a 403b. Good morning. What a beautiful day. And welcome to Protect Your Assets. 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Frank could have lost so much money, but he made the call, and now he's on his way to the Bahamas. Good for you, Frank. Anyways, we're live right now in the studio, so if you have a question, maybe something's been on your mind lately, if something comes up and you want to ask me a question, what should you do? You can always email me to questions@pyaradio.com. 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So I was just talking about Frank. You see, his wife is a longtime listener of the show, and recently Frank's employer laid him off. Many of Frank's friends have also been laid off over the last couple of months, and many are wondering what they should do. They're faced with a pretty difficult decision. Should they keep their 401k at their current employer, or should they roll it over to an IRA? What about their pension benefit and Social Security? What choices do they have with that? Well, these are some pretty tough decisions, especially when you map it out over the next, say, 20 to 25 years, and you start to look at how that's going to pay out and what kind of money we're talking about. And the last thing you want to do is make a big mistake when it comes to this, especially Frank, because Frank's worried about passing away before his wife. So what should he do? What should you do? What's the right thing to do? And how do you avoid things like taxes and penalties and bad investment choices that you live to regret? Well, you have options. And so today we're going to talk about five of them. Five things you could do if you're asked to leave your job. You're going to find it only here on Protect Your Assets this morning. Now, let's get started. The S&P 500's remarkable 9-week winning streak appears to have ended this past week as investors reacted to the stronger-than-expected employment data. The S&P 500 off a little bit, almost 1% for the week. Year-to-date, still up over 10%. Dow Jones up about 1%. NASDAQ off about 0.5%. Russell 2000 up about 0.5%. So overall, pretty flat week. 10-year Treasury getting close to that 4.5% level, still under there. Crude oil, $94 to $95 a barrel, and gold around $3,400 an ounce. This past week, jobs mattered. The May jobs report came in stronger than expected, 172,000 jobs. This is establishing, bolstering, whatever you want to call it, that the economy remains resilient. And of course, this has impact on whether the Fed will be able to lower rates or not. Financial stocks did better this past week, and that supported the Dow reaching an all-time high once again this past week. So where's our leadership year to date? Well, the Russell 2000 appears to be number one, up about 18-point-some-odd percent. NASDAQ up over 15%. MSCI International Index up over 15%. S&P 500 up over 10%, and the Dow up over 7%. As we keep talking about it, 26 remains a pretty strong year for stocks.
10: despite this past week's pause. Small caps and technology continue to lead, while higher rates are creating a headwind on any sort of valuation expansion. So that begs the question, where is all this growth in the market coming from? And I thought I'd talk about that this morning. So look, the surge in the tech company earnings has been the main driver of the rally we've experienced over the last 9 weeks. But unlike previous economic expansions, this earnings revenue growth isn't coming organically. It's coming at the expense of other larger tech firms. And it's critical to understand this because that's where the main vulnerability in this whole AI bull market lies right now. Consider this. In a typical expansion, revenue growth happens what we call organically. As new industries or products start to develop and attract capital and competitors, and this diverts consumer and businesses' money away from legacy firms as these industries evolve. Put simply, the new competition provides enough value, either explicitly or implicitly, that everyone along the value chain benefits, and thus it's sustainable. Think of a grocery store. Food producers, retailers all make a profit, and the consumer gets good value, good products. However, that type of organic setup is not what
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3: These numbers don't include private firms. So the point I'm trying to make here is that revenue and earnings growth is real, but this is essentially a handoff of money from the mega cap tech companies, the hyperscalers and private investment firms backing AI companies to the data center and AI infrastructure companies. So this revenue and earnings boom for the likes of NVIDIA, MU, SanDisk, AVGO, etc., it's coming at the literal expense of Google, Oracle, Microsoft, Amazon, Meta, and others. And it's not just AI infrastructure companies that are benefiting. It's the entire economy. And that was anecdotally evidenced by the fact Generac, yes, that's right, rose this past week after it was announced it was providing deals to back up generators to data centers. And here's why this is so critical to understand. If the hyperscalers begin to dial back the expenditures for any reason, then revenue and earnings from the AI infrastructure companies, and could arguably be most companies in the S&P 500, could fall, and that really could undo this rally we've seen. To be clear, there's no indication this is happening right now, but even hyperscalers can't spend money forever, and that's my point. And we were reminded of this past week when Google had to go to the secondary market to get money to help the continued AI investment. Bottom line, the earnings growth and revenue growth is real, but it's being driven by one set of firms essentially paying the other for AI infrastructure on the idea that AI will become organically revenue generating. But if it doesn't, or it falls back more than what's planned, then this money handoff could be a problem and the entire market could be in big trouble, like we saw in the early 2000s once again, that famous dot-com bust.
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0: 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I am David Hollander, the Sandman, and we will be right back.
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0: Should I stay or should I go now?
2: Welcome back. This is Protect Your Assets. I am David Hollander. People around here, they call me the Sandman. And that's because I help protect more of what you work hard for. And this past week, we got a call from Frank. Actually, his wife made him do it. He got laid off. And she's been listening to the show for a long time. She said, Frank, call those guys because you need some help. And it is a fact right now. Many companies are being laid off right now. And all these people, and maybe you're one of them, will face an important decision beyond what are you going to do next. And that is, should you roll over your retirement account? You may have a 401k, a 457 if you're a federal worker, or a 403b. And so today we're talking about five things you should consider before you roll over that account to a self-directed IRA. So you want to make the right decision to try and increase your chances of not triggering any taxes or penalties, and certainly make sure it lasts the rest of your life. So if you're concerned about those kind of things, well, you're at the right place. We're talking about getting laid off, and what do you do? So this past week, we had two clients call who said that their companies were offering them this, not a layoff, but a retirement package. And the package seemed pretty good, as the companies were offering almost, get this, a year of free salary, right? It's free, and benefits. Huh. So what we did is we went ahead and we modeled the decision for each of them, and we found that this was not such a great decision. And Jerry was telling us how many of his coworkers had taken the deal and how they were wondering, now what should they do with the 401k that was left at work? You see, 401ks seem like a great idea when you're working. You may have one right now. But when we looked at these plans, specifically the two plans that were in this company from these other employees and Jerry's, the plans had traps in them and restrictions. And there were some caveats that weren't, I'll say, disclosed apparently properly when you had to make these decisions. So when you went to access your money after you're no longer employed there, you start to find out some of the problems. So let's talk about, first of all, some of the good news that went along with these accounts. And then we'll look at the bad news. On the good news side, they were easy to save while they were working. Everything seemed pretty easy. It came out of your paycheck automatically. You've set a little percentage and went in there, got to spread it around in different things. That contribution you made, it was tax deductible, meaning you didn't see it on your W-2. You're not seeing that amount you earned last year, right? It's not showing up on your W-2. And you see on there how much you contribute to your 401k. So that reduces the amount of taxes that hopefully you're going to pay April 15th. These plans, both employers offered something known as a matching contribution. And in these employees' cases, what that meant was that the employer contributed a percentage into the plan that was up to a certain amount based on how much you put into the plan. So I call that free money, because if they didn't give you that, or if you didn't contribute to the percentage they needed you to do, you just didn't get that money. If you did, it's free money. You didn't have to work any harder to get it. They just pay it to you. But in both of our clients' cases, they were not taking the full advantage of these plans, and that's because no one helped them figure out the percentage they had to get up to get the full benefit. So they missed out on some of that, we found out. It's too late now. Now let's look at some of the bad things. Because while these plans are popular, there's always an inherent problem with 401ks. First of all, in this case, they relinquish control of their money until there was specific, known as, write this down, triggering events that basically grant you permission to get access to your money in the plan when you leave. You know, like what? Well, these had three triggering events that granted permission to escape, I'll call it. These are the get out of jail free cards, if you like Monopoly. Remember that game? The card number one you want to pull. This is the first one. You leave your current employer. Well, whether you retire, quit, or laid off from your job, this is a requirement here. You have to separate from the employer. That triggers the ability to move that money out of your plan. So if you haven't, if you're still working there, you don't have that ability with this particular company, even though legally some companies give you that right while you still work there. Do you know that? It's called self-defined. There are some ways to self-define your benefit, even though you're still working. There's a whole bunch of companies we work with nationally where we can advise you and help you with that even while you're still working. So if you just want to check that out, hold on. I'm going to give you something in a minute. How about this one? This is another trigger at this company. You have to be 59 and a half or older. In this case, reaching the magic age of 59 and a half became a triggering event. So one of these employees was 57 and he was laid off. What does that mean? Well, he's stuck because he's not 59 and a half. He can't roll that until he turns 59 and a half. Huh. And the last one, well, a qualifying hardship. If your employer allows these, again, there'd be a, it says in the plan, this is a qualifying hardship, and they give you a list of them. There are a few life events or circumstances that just happen that allow money to be taken out of the plan, such as medical, buying a home. You can elect to use these options, but keep in mind that if you're under 59 and a half, it could be subject to a 10% penalty and tax liability if you don't return it in time. So again, that could be another qualifying event that you need to satisfy to get access to your money. Now, switching back to the earlier story, we were talking about Frank. Remember Frank? He was laid off. So Frank's now looking at a situation because now he's out of work. He saved some money. There's some money in his savings account, but certainly not enough to last 6 months. And yes, he does have a really nice big 457 plan, but he's looking at some of those triggering events that I just mentioned. And he's wondering, does he satisfy any of those? So you heard the song at the, that's where I came up with that, with the Clash, should I stay or should I go? So should he leave the plan there? Well, in some cases he might have to leave the plan. He has no choice. And in Frank's case, when we started to look at his options, this became pretty complicated, pretty technical, pretty quickly. And he didn't have a lot of choices because of the way he's built his retirement. You know, he lives in a nice area. He did really well with his mortgage. He got a very low interest rate mortgage. He had secured it for a period of time. He'd been paying down the principal. So that mortgage is really close to be paying off right now. And most of that payment that he's making right now is not interest. It's going mainly to principal. And he feels good about that. They both do, especially his wife, because she was really worried about the mortgage if something happened to his job and him. Like what she's going to do. She wants to live in that house till she dies. A lot of good memories there. The dogs need a place to run around. So she can't go live in an apartment somewhere. So this is their situation. And guess what? That seemed great while he was working. But now that he's not working and they still have to pay the mortgage and all the other expenses, they don't have a lot of cash left. And so this retirement account is just about one of the only things he has. Now, he had a life insurance policy and he never even thought about accessing that because it was supposed to pay the mortgage off if something had happened to him while he was working. Well, now he's not working. And the mortgage is way paid down, but there's still a decent balance there. So there's other assets and other choices he can make because he's limited right now on how much he can pull out of that retirement account. You see? So again, this is what we do. We are the professionals on the field when it comes to this kind of stuff. And we've seen this movie thousands and thousands of times. I've been doing this for over 30 years. And I know these are complicated and technical choices, and you don't want to do this alone. But the truth is, the more that we dig into your plan, the more that we find out things that you're missing out on and mistakes that you could make. And in Frank's case, I don't want to shock you, but get this. We created over $800,000 in savings for this person by doing this a certain way. $800,000. So if you have $800,000 or more buried in your plan, you can find out how to do this. So I'm going to make it real simple today. We have this checklist. Are you ready to retire? So these are the questions Frank should have asked before he retired or was laid off. It's not too late, though, but in your case, maybe you're ahead of this. So call this number right now. Here's what we'll do. We will email out to you immediately this morning. This will take you 2.5 minutes to run through this, and you'll see if you're ready or not. Call this number right now, 866-PROTECT. 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So call this number and say, send me that checklist right now. 866-PROTECT. You know the number, 866-PROTECT, 866-776-8328. Get your free retirement checklist emailed to you right now. Open it up, take a look at it, see what I'm talking about. 866-776-8328. Call now. Coming up next, it is time. Our popular They Say segment. And you know which one I heard this week? You're going to love it. You should always roll over your 401k when you leave your job. Is that always a great decision? You can tell by the way I asked it. Stay tuned. When we get back, you'll find out the not so good answer. We'll be right back.
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1: Welcome back. I am David Hollander, and this is Protect Your Assets. After all, we're helping you protect more of what you work so hard for. If you're just joining us, a lot of people right now, they're facing that difficult decision. Maybe they've been laid off. Maybe they're leaving work, and they're wondering what should they do with their 401k, 403b, or 457. This can be one of the most difficult decisions you ever make in your entire working career, because after all, you've worked all those years saving all that money, putting it away. You've been watching it bounce around lately in the market, and all of a sudden you're asked to leave your job, and the last thing you want to do is leave your 401k with your old employer, especially if you left on bad terms. So what should you do? What's the right thing, and how do you avoid any sort of problems? Well, this morning we're talking about five things you need to know when you're asked to leave your job when it comes to your retirement account. So if you missed the previous segment, you can go back and check out our podcast, Protect Your Assets, anywhere you get a podcast. Before we wrap up, if you or someone you know has recently been laid off from a tech job, we put together a checklist with 10 financial decisions to make before your next role. It walks through some of the key decisions that tend to come up in this transition period, especially around stock options, RSUs, taxes, and cash flow. You can call 866-PROTECT, and we'll go ahead and send it to you, 866-PROTECT. Now it is time, you've been waiting patiently, for one of our fan favorite parts of the show. This is our They Say segment where we debunk common myths, half truths, and sometimes just bad advice they say.
0: Who are they? What do they know that I don't? And what are they saying this week? Here's David Hollander, the Sandman's answer.
1: This week, they say that you should always roll over your 401k to an IRA if you leave your job. Is that always true? No, it's not. Okay, so when is it not? Well, here's a situation that happened this week. One of my very intelligent, successful clients, he who shall not be named, he called me and said, Dave, I just got this incredible offer from this competing company and they want to pay me like 8 times what I'm making right now. And I said, whoa, wait, okay, let's look at that. What's going on? Well, he has a choice as part of this package, which is he could leave his 401k at his current job, which, by the way, they won't be happy when they find out he's leaving. Okay. So do you want to leave your money there? Really? It's kind of like hostage, right? No. And he had a decent amount sitting there. We're talking about 900 grand. So if he goes to the new job, he has the ability to roll that 401k to his new job. Yeah. And that might be a good decision here in this particular case. So if you start a new job or you're looking at another job because you're thinking about leaving your current job for whatever reason, does the employer, the new employer, will they let you? Because you got to ask. Don't assume anything with this kind of stuff. Ask. Will you let me roll over my previous 401k to your plan? Question mark. Because that'll give you the control and maybe some additional access to it that you didn't have with your old job. And I like to consolidate things. So especially if you're going to go to a new job and you're going to make the kind of money this client of mine is going to be making, you want to be able to defer as much as you can. And they have a backdoor Roth IRA. If you missed my backdoor Roth IRA show, where you can put away up to $72,000. Yeah, you heard me. Then do it. Most 401ks have a wide range of investment options, but you still might be limited to the funds that are in your plan. Well, you might be able to stay with the past employer. Maybe you leave on friendly terms and you still want to leave it. Most companies will allow you to keep your plan there. You can just leave it there. And maybe it's a good deal. Maybe you don't really know. I find most people don't really realize they're paying anything for their plan because they don't look at it. They don't know what to look at. They just say, oh, it's free. It's been there all these years. I don't see any fees coming out of it. Wrong. Nothing's free. Sure, it'll keep growing tax deferred, and sure, you can keep picking those five funds that are there. They're really diversified, right? Mm-hmm. However, be aware that if you have less than a certain amount and you leave that job, your employer may actually cash you out. This has happened, where you're sitting there thinking everything's fine, and a big check shows up in your mailbox, and you're like, what's this about? Now it's all ordinary income to you in 2025. And maybe you're going to be looking at a big, heavy tax that you weren't counting on. Consider this. According to the Bureau of Labor Statistics, the average worker who was born between 1957 and 1963 held an average of, get this, 12.3 jobs during their career. Is that you? Well, if you choose to leave your 401k at each company when you leave, this happens to us, by the way. I've seen clients come through here with this. By the end of your career, you may have so many retirement accounts that you forget about them. You laugh. You're like, oh, I'm never going to forget about that money over there. Yeah, you do. It happens all the time. You'd be surprised. I literally have people coming in. And they forgot about these three or four accounts they had over there. When you add it all up, a couple hundred grand. Especially because the market's been growing so much. You don't want to cash all that money in either. That's a bad decision. Maybe you're thinking, well, the market's so, you know, so volatile right now, I'm afraid. I'm just going to cash in my 401k. That could be an option, sure. But realize that that's all going to be 100% ordinary income this year. So you're going to pay taxes on all that. Could bump you into the new tax bracket. And if you're under 59 and a half, add 10% on top of that. That's right. That could be a very bad decision. So right now, you need to get educated, my friend, because one of these decisions that you make could cause you and cost you big time. So here's what you can do right now. You can get a complimentary copy of my, this is my personal one. I designed this. This is from me. It's a retirement checklist. And I like to look at things quickly, get good information to great. We'll call it good to great because, yes, it is. And it will give you the ability to make some decisions. And it's absolutely complimentary, and I'm going to give it to you now. Pick up your phone and dial this number, 866-PROTECT. 866-776-8328. Now, Phil or Lucas will answer the phone, and you say, hey, guys, Dave said I could have the retirement checklist for free. Email that to me now. They're going to ask for your email, and then they'll shoot over a PDF, and you'll have it in your hands, boom, just like that. 866-PROTECT. How do you avoid that tax hit when you move the 401k? Oh, I saved the best for last. It's coming up next.
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1: Welcome back. I am David Hollander, also known around here as the Sandman. And that's because I help you keep more of what's yours, particularly during these tough times. 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But another great thing you can do is come to one of our workshops. We do these quite frequently. You can find them on our website, libertygroupllc.com, under the events tab. Quick note, for anyone navigating a tech layoff, there's often a short window to make decisions that can carry forward for years, particularly if your compensation included equity or a severance package. We've created a checklist with 10 financial decisions to make before your next role to help you think through what actually needs attention during this time. Just call 866-PROTECT and we'll go ahead and get it right out to you. Moving on. Today we're talking about the 401k because maybe you're laid off. Maybe you're going to leave your job. Maybe you're going to a new job. There are tax hits that you could receive if you do something unintentionally. Let's put it that way. So today we're talking about 401ks and five things you need to know. We covered the four already. The fifth one is what's called a tax hit. And when you leave or you're laid off from your job, your 401k is all tax deferred, meaning all those dollars you put in there all those years, no taxes have been paid on them yet. So earlier we were talking about if you take out a one lump sum and you're going to pay all ordinary income tax on that. And if you're under 59.5, there'll be an additional 10%. So you could very easily find yourself in a 50% tax bracket easily. So be really careful about that one. And so we can help you manage all of that and guide you on the questions and the steps you need to take to make it happen. But you have to help yourself. And so this is what I'd like you to do right now. I'd like you to inhale through your nose. Breathe in. Exhale through your mouth. Close your eyes, unless you're driving. Picture a day when you don't have to worry about money, taxes, or tariffs anymore. Picture a day when you're standing on a deck in Hawaii, looking at the Pacific, and you're trying to decide, should you go snorkeling today or fishing? Picture a day when you can relax, travel, and finally do all those things that you've been waiting to do. You need my retirement checklist. Just go through it. It's real easy and it will help you figure out if you're on the right path. I'm going to go ahead and give that to you right now this morning because you've been listening. 866-PROTECT is the number to call. Go ahead and talk to Phil. Say, hey, Phil, can I get that checklist, please? He'll email it to you. 866-PROTECT is the number to call and we'll go ahead and send that right out to you. This is a great way to get started and make sure you're on the right path. 866-PROTECT to find out. All right, so I'd like to give a big thanks to the Protect Your Assets team for putting together a great show today. My executive producer and network manager, Kevin Renfer, and all my fabulous producers back there. You got Lee, you got Dylan, you got Nick, you got Raph, and Phil. Thanks, guys, because without my team, I'm just another pretty voice on the radio. You have been listening to the Protect Your Assets show. I am David Hollander, the Sandman. Go out and make the rest of your life the best of your life.
0: 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The number to call is 1-866-PROTECT. We are live and we are local. That's 1-866-776-8328. Calls have been screened. Callers should not expect their conversations with David Hollander on the radio or with staff to be held in confidence, and that legal information provided on the air is not intended to be a substitute for callers hiring their own lawyers to advise them about personal legal matters. Proper advice depends on complete analysis of all the facts and circumstances. The information given on this program is in the nature of general financial comment and cannot be relied upon as pertaining to your specific financial situation. California Life Agent number 0B48569. Listeners should consult their own financial advisor or conduct their own due diligence before before making any financial decisions. 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
9: The conflict continues. I'm Ted Lindner, Fox News. Israel says it launched several strikes against Iran today after Tehran unleashed a barrage of missiles on Israel in a sudden escalation of the conflict, forcing civilians into shelters while threatening retaliation against U.S. and Israeli targets. Fox's Ashley Strohmeyer with the latest for us tonight.
10: This comes hours after Iran launched at least four waves of missiles at Israel. It's the first time since an early April ceasefire was implemented. Israel says all missiles were intercepted and is now vowing to deliver a powerful response. Tehran claims the attack was in retaliation for Israel's deadly strike on Beirut on Sunday. So President Trump says Iran's strikes are certainly not going to help negotiations on the ending war front. And then he told Tehran to get back to the table and make a deal. The president also says he's not happy about Israel's attack on Beirut. And he was reportedly urging Israel's prime minister not to strike back against Iran.
9: President Trump is warning Tehran to, quote, get back to the table and make a deal. Six people injured in a series of stabbings in New York City at Penn Station on Sunday night. A suspect now in custody. The stabbing happening on the eve of President Trump's planned attendance upstairs at Game 3 of the NBA Finals in Madison Square Garden. Fox's C.B. Cotton with more on security.
11: The president will become the first sitting U.S. commander-in-chief to attend an NBA Finals game, and fans have been told to expect airport-level security. The Knicks releasing a statement that reads in part, quote, a strict no-bag policy will be in effect, and fans should make every effort to limit personal items to an absolute minimum. Fans should expect enhanced security measures when entering Madison Square Garden, including TSA-style screening procedures. Guests are strongly encouraged to arrive at least 2 hours before tip-off to allow additional time for screening and entry.
9: And the NYPD says no watch parties will be permitted outside the garden. 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
13: Good evening. Traffic got a crawl in Discovery Bay. Eastbound 4 at Discovery Bay. A two-car wreck. One vehicle overturned into a ravine on the right shoulder. The other vehicle and fire crews are blocking both eastbound lanes. And Walnut Creek southbound 680 at Highway 24. Somebody broke down pulling a boat in the right lane. You're heavy from Geary. In Half Moon Bay, a new accident has got your foot on the brakes. Southbound one before Miramar Drive. This one a hit and run on the right shoulder. San Jose, northbound 101 before Julian. Smoke seen from a fire on city streets from the freeway. In Castro Valley, westbound 580 before Eden Canyon. Somebody broke down in the second lane for the left. And still heavy into San Francisco on the upper deck of the Bay Bridge. That's traffic. I'm Steve Smith.
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15: Right now in California, there are multiple measures that want to tax vacant homes. And San Diego is one of the cities that is considering this with Measure A. Our guest today is Shane Harris, who has been opposing this proposal. He's here to tell us why. And a little bit more about his activism in the community.
16: Taxpayer and government relationship was always supposed to be that the taxpayer is the boss, the government is the employee. Well, they've switched it. The government is now the boss, the taxpayer is the employee. We should be trying to improve the quality of life of people in this state rather than making it harder for them to exist.
15: I'm Siamak. Welcome to California Insider. Shane, it's great to have you back on. Welcome back.
16: It's good to be back on.
15: We want to talk to you about a measure that's going on the ballot in San Diego soon. This is about taxing the vacant properties. Mm-hmm. And this is not just San Diego. It's happened across the state. There's a few cities that are going to have this, and also
16: in the country too.
15: And across the country too. And San Francisco tried this, and there was some litigations on it. Can you tell us what this measure is about in San Diego?
16: So this measure, the non-primary home tax, is all about taxing homeowners who have a second condo or a second home that they've owned, and they could have owned it since the 80s, the 90s, by the way, that don't live in that condo or that home at least 182 days a year, taxing them an extra $8,000 and then $10,000 every year following. $8,000 on the first year, $10,000 per year after. And so that tax is not to replace the property taxes, the SDG&E bills, the water bills and all the other bills that you pay. It's an additional tax that the city wants to go into the general fund. And essentially it is being deemed as a tax on the rich when really the common family, that may have acquired a second home, a second condo over the years, is now being affected by this. It's really an attack on home ownership.
15: What are they going to do with the funds?
16: The funds would go into the general fund, the city's general fund. It won't go into a housing fund. If it was about housing, it would go into a housing fund. And in the general fund, the money can go toward whatever the city deems they want to put it toward. The problem in our city of San Diego, and I know that a lot of other cities across the state of California are dealing with this, including our own state, which is battling its own deficit. We are battling an $121 million deficit in the city of San Diego, and one of the solutions being proposed is to tax the 5,000 or so second homes or non-primary homes that they deem non-primary, to tax those homeowners and try to pull in at least some of the money that the city's facing this mounting deficit with. But we know that this is not going to be nearly enough money to fill that budget hole.
15: The thought is that this is going to be on the mansions.
16: Yeah, the idea is that this is a tax on the rich. This is a tax on the most wealthy, a tax on the 1%. But when you look at these homeowners, many of them, you know, like Ellen Shaw, a homeowner that I met along the way in this campaign, because I'm obviously opposing this tax, she showed me how she owned a condo in San Diego. Her husband died 2 years ago. And Ellen Shaw travels back and forth from her home in Nevada, where she owns a home, to San Diego, where she owns a condo or owned a condo with her husband. And she comes back home to get healthcare treatments. She is a common person. She's not some rich, wealthy person. She acquired this condo back in the 90s, and now she's set to potentially be taxed an extra $8,000 and $10,000 if this measure passes in June.
15: How much time should it be vacant for it to consider to be considered for this tax?
16: You have to live in the home at least 182 days for the year. This really impedes on privacy, because how is the city going to check whether you are living in your home? How is the city going to enforce that? If this does pass, the city is going to be spending most of the money that would come in from this on enforcement and building a potentially a new department. It is just, again, a misuse of taxpayer dollars. It is, once again, a spending problem. That is why cities like San Diego end up in these deficits. That's why our state's in the deficit. It's not because there's a money problem. It's a spending problem.
15: So this is on the city of San Diego, right? So there's hundreds of thousands of homes, right?
16: Right.
15: And to find these 5,000, find out which ones are second homes, and then find out if the owner is there or not, or is rented. Mm-hmm. It's going to be a huge project, right? That's what you're saying, that it's going to cost.
16: Yeah, I mean, it's not second homes. These are non-primary homes. We took the city to court in regard to their language, and the judge ruled that it was misleading for the city to say second homes. And how do you deem that someone does not live in a property based on your amount of time? There was no analysis that was done that said if you live in your property 182 days for the year, that makes you a legitimate primary home. But if you don't live there at least 182 days a year, then you're not a primary home. Who deems that? And then how does the city enforce that? They'd have to spend more money creating a new department, spend more money trying to enforce it, and investigate who actually lives in the homes in one of these 5,000 homes.
15: Is there any thoughts on how they're going to roll it out?
16: Well, the city's presented no plan on how they would roll this out. We know there would be a registration process, which would greatly affect military members. There are military members who do actually have a second home or a condo for whatever reason. They have to go on deployment. They have to apply to get exemption so that they're not charged an extra $8,000 or $10,000 a year extra taxes from the city. It's just a heinous policy idea. It is not backed by data. It is not backed by any kind of strategy fiscally on how this would deal with the city's posture when it comes to filling the budget deficit hole. It actually puts the city further at risk of spending more money trying to enforce this than it does actually help to address the deficit. And ultimately, it does not address what the city deems they are trying to do with this policy if it passes by way of the voters, which is to deal with housing. And most of these homes are not near transit lines. You know, I've been very supportive of density-based housing. We could build near transit, build on mobility, expand housing via mobility. We could do more. But these homes are not anywhere near transit lines. So how would that be an effective use of trying to put the common family in a condo somewhere on the outskirts or in a home that's maybe not near a trolley line? I think it's just not a well thought out policy, and that's why we're opposing it.
15: Is the goal of the city to get these rented out?
16: The goal of the city is to try to say that if you live in Nevada or you have a home in Irvine and you have a condo in San Diego, we're going to tax you if it is not your primary home, and we're going to make you pay for it. If you don't want to pay for it, rent it out. The problem with that logic is it may not be efficient for not only the families that you're trying to rent to, but now you have homeowners that if they were there 180 days, not 182 days, and they miss those 2 days, it's not deemed a primary home. The goal of this idea and this concept and this measure, if it passes by way of the voters, is to force.
17: You know, I'm feeling like grilling some steaks this weekend. It's the right weather for it. I'm going to pop open my Solaire infrared grill, turn on the propane, which, by the way, my propane tank has lasted for a very long time. Maybe it's because the grill heats up in just 3 minutes as opposed to my old grill would get up to temperature in 20 minutes. But my little propane tank has been lasting for a very, very, very long time. But I'm going to turn on that grill. And once it gets to temperature, 1,000 degrees in just 3 minutes, I'm going to throw on one of my Wagyu flat iron steaks I've got in the freezer after I defrost it, of course. And I'm going to go 2 minutes on high on each side and then 3 minutes on low on each side. And if it's really thick, maybe I'll give it 30 seconds on

0: You know, I'm feeling like grilling some steaks this weekend. It's the right weather for it. I'm going to pop open my Solaire infrared grill, turn on the propane, which, by the way, my propane tank has lasted for a very long time. Maybe it's because the grill heats up in just 3 minutes as opposed to my old grill would get up to temperature in 20 minutes. But my little propane tank has been lasting for a very, very, very long time. But I'm going to turn on that grill. And once it gets to temperature, 1,000 degrees in just 3 minutes, I'm going to throw on one of my Wagyu flat iron steaks I've got in the freezer after I defrost it, of course. And I'm going to go 2 minutes on high on each side and then 3 minutes on low on each side. And if it's really thick, maybe I'll give it 30 seconds on the side. 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
3: Because we did meet with some of the lawyers who dealt with the San Francisco measure and sued successfully. But there was obviously other issues in litigation that sort of cleared the way, that mountain of victory for these homeowners that successfully sued.
4: And do you think this one would get litigated as well if it passes?
3: I do. We actually had a council member who was opposed to this on the San Diego City Council, Raul Campillo, who opposed this because the city attorney could not give him an adequate level of information to show him that he was not going to put the city at legal risk if this was to pass by way of the voters. That council member, Raul Campillo, is a former city attorney. He is well knowledgeable about everything that comes through litigation at the city level. He understands why this could be a real critical crisis for the city, not just in the context of it potentially not passing, but if it potentially did pass, what this would do is put the city at a legal risk of potential litigation.
4: Now, you mentioned that the city has a spending problem. And a lot of the cities across the state, cities and counties, are having budget problems. What do you think this spending problem is in San Diego?
3: Well, you know, I'm a different kind of Democrat. I have been leaning very moderate because what I've noticed in our state is that people are struggling as it is. I'm moderate. One of the reasons why I'm moderate is because my position is I want to keep as much money in people's pockets as possible. People are already spending so much as it is. It already costs so much to live here in California, to live in the Golden State. And in my city, we call it America's finest city. It is already the most difficult places to live. So what we should be doing is to try to look at how we can save people money, how we can try to keep money in people's pocket and help them invest in their future for real. And I think one of the issues that I have with the deficit that we see looming, 121 million upwards in our city of San Diego, that deficit is an excuse for the city to look at the taxpayers who already are overpaying for most of what they are getting back in investment from government to pay more. To pay more taxes, to pay more sales taxes, to pay more property taxes, to now pay a new primary home tax if that was to pass. And I think what you see, not just in San Diego, but across the state, is certain cities looking to turn to the taxpayer to bail them out of a problem that they keep digging themselves in. And the reason why they keep digging themselves in is because it's a spending problem. It's not an income problem. It's not that we're not generating income. It's that we don't know what to do with the income that's being generated. And I think that's the big issue in my city.

0: City, San Diego.
1: Do you know any areas that they can cut from? In a sense, you're mentioning they should cut, right?
0: So one of the areas that has been vastly talked about is the bloated middle management. And what we see is at the government level in San Diego and across the state, we see middle management problem, period. We see bloated salaries for essentially not many results. We are seeing a ring of nonprofits receiving a bunch of money that could be redirected to something else. And I think that what we're seeing in our city of San Diego is a real problem at the city level of the middle management not being able to make cuts from the mayor's office all the way down. You have a bunch of people on salary in which we could be saving upwards of millions of dollars. I've talked about, you know, making cuts to a number of different areas that not just in middle management, but departments and programs that were started in 2020, 2021 that may have had sort of goodwill behind them, but did not deliver many results, such as DEI programs that we had launched in San Diego, for example, that did not deliver real diversity, equity, inclusion anyway. The money that we're spending to create new programs, new departments, that we've spent has been part of the problem. And if we could cut some of that spending back, I say cut the fat, we can really strategically spend in the areas in where people really care. People really care about their police, their fire, their infrastructure, their streets. These are the things that people, families actually care about. People don't want to pay more taxes. People don't want to pay more sales taxes. People don't want to pay more property taxes. People don't want to pay higher trash fees. These are the basic necessities of life. And at the end of the day, most San Diegans, just like most Californians, want the basic necessities met. If they're paying all of this, it's not just for the sunshine. It's for to have a life. And I think at the end of the day, we should be trying to improve the quality of life of people in this state, and specifically in my city of San Diego, rather than making it harder for them to exist.
1: And there's another phenomenon. You mentioned the trash fees have gone up, water fees are gone up. The Balboa Park, one of the things is that they're charging for parking, and I've seen people being angry about it. Can you tell us what's happening there as well?
0: So, I mean, that was one of the things I came out swinging against this year, was when Balboa Park came up for discussion. I was against this last year when they were starting to look at, okay, well, now we got to turn to Balboa Park and see if we can get a bang out of the buck. And for those of you out there who don't know what Balboa Park is, it is a historic place, not just in San Diego, but across the world. People come from everywhere to Balboa Park. And it has the most historic museums, the Oregon Pavilion. Balboa Park was gifted to the people of San Diego and to people as a gift from some of San Diego's original residents, George Marston and a number of others who gifted the city this treasure of a park. And this treasure of a park has brought in tourists from around the world. Now we're seeing a decline in tourism, a decline in visitors to the park, from residents across our county, and even, might I add, struggling tourists who have come to the park because now they have to pay for parking. And the big issue here has been, the complex issue, is that the money that would have been brought in from generated revenue in Balboa Park from parking has not really met the expectations of filling the budget deficit hole either. So the big issue, I think, overall, is that people are already overly stressed about just quality of life. The last thing they want to have to do is worry about parking at a public park, at a place that has been free to park for decades, right? And the original intent by the founders of the park was that the park would stay free. We've done everything we could to fight, and now there is a petition gathering to try to put this on the November ballot, literally, to quite literally stop the city from charging the park. And that petition gathering is gathering and galvanizing thousands of signatures of San Diegans saying no, they don't want to pay to park in Balboa Park, and I believe it will end up on the ballot in November.
1: So, Shane, you've been working on a lot of issues in San Diego. You have a very interesting background yourself. Can you tell us more about it?
0: So I grew up in the foster care system. I lost both of my parents very young. My dad, Jose, and my mom, Kimberly. I came from a biracial family. My dad was African American, Puerto Rican. My mom was white. And both of them died when I was young. My dad died of cancer of the liver, and my mom died of a drug overdose. She struggled, came up in the crack era, and struggled through that era and never quite literally got off of cocaine, never got off of the drugs. Then it was methadone and you name it. And so both of them died very young. I ended up in the foster care system permanently when I was 8 years old. And I stayed, you know, went through multiple different foster homes, group homes, and placements. And it was very tough, but it shaped sort of how I see the world and how I see public policy and how I see the struggles that people go through. And it was through my spiritual journey of being an ordained preacher at 16. I was already preaching at 21. I was ordained. Through that experience of the church and sort of through my spiritual worldview, I was able to then find my path and my awakening, which led one thing into the next, into me figuring out that my calling was to be a voice for the voiceless. And that was really ultimately what was at the core of my whole childhood and my whole existence as a kid, growing up in the foster care system, later becoming an adult, and later understanding that my calling was to be a voice for those other kids or people out there who also feel that they don't have a voice.
1: How did you figure that your calling is that? Was there a moment you realized that?
0: I was 16. I was sitting in my room, and I had just gotten my call to preach in the Christian church. And I always say everybody has their spiritual eye-opening experience. And then there's the evolution from there, because your views start to expand, hopefully. But at that moment, I was 16, sitting in this foster home. In this, I had like a closet of a room with this foster parent. There was five of us in this house, five of us foster kids. It was very challenging. There was a lot of abuse and a lot of things going on in that home. And I was sitting in my room after church one day, and I like heard God say, "You set, grab those boxes in the corner and set up a podium." I had like these little teddy bears, and I put them like in the audience. I set up this podium, and I opened up to Psalm 23 and started preaching right there in my room. And, you know, I think back on that moment, I really felt that I was, empowering these teddy bears. But in reality, I was finding my calling to empower young people, which later I ended up becoming a youth preacher, ended up being the youth minister at my church, empowering these young people to see beyond where they were. I think was the moment when I realized that my calling was to be a voice for the voiceless. It wasn't really about the Christian church. It wasn't really about being behind a pulpit. It was about the pulpit of life and being a voice for people who don't know that they can get out of those dark moments to find their path and their journey to the light.
1: Did somebody inspire you to do that?
0: I had a lot of inspirations. For me, it was God first, but then throughout that process, you meet different people. I had, you know, a pastor that really kind of empowered me, Dr. John Ringgold. You know, later met national civil rights leaders. My dad, my bonus dad, A.B. Vines, came into my life when I was 20. And so I had sort of a culmination of people that gave me a chance, you know, that fought for me in some kind of way. I'll never forget my social worker when I was 17, getting ready to age out of the foster care system, Patrick Kissel, who was my social worker, a county social worker, went against the will of the county to go find my biological brother and sister in New York. Flew me out to New York just before I emancipated foster care to meet my biological brother and sister. That meant the world for me. It changed my worldview to have the chance to meet my biological brother and sister and to know that I have family out here. And I think that, and that I wasn't alone. And I think that all of these experiences that you have with these different mentors, whether it's your pastor, you know, people that come into your life as parents, family, bonus family, and or meeting biological family that you didn't know you had, it all kind of helps to get you guided in the right direction and in the right light.
1: There was a new poll from PPIC. Over two-thirds of voters in California don't want to pay more taxes, and they want less service. That's what they mentioned, right?
0: Yeah. I mean, I think the voters realize what I realize from a public policy standpoint. Keep money in people's pockets, they'll be happier. Take more money out of people's pockets, they're going to be angrier. And so I think that what governments need to recognize, especially governments that are in horrific deficits like my city, that the basics matter: infrastructure, streets, lights, the basics. The kitchen table complex is where we need to govern from. All the extra stuff is extra. And sometimes you got to cut the fat, cut the extras. Do what families have to do every single day in this state. Sit around the table and discuss where you got to make the cuts so that your wallet can work for the entire house. Families got to do that every day. So why shouldn't the government have to do the same thing? Why should the state of California, why should cities like San Diego, and why should every city in the state not have to do the same thing? Every government should be sitting around its own table trying to figure out where can we make the real cuts here before we go asking people for more money. And I think if more governments did that, and specifically if more cities like San Diego in this state did that, you'd build more trust. You'd have more support. And might I say, trust is built based on history. If your spending is bad, tax fatigue is going to go even higher. People don't mind that being asked for money if it's going to go towards something specific. But when you say, hey, just put it in our general fund, well, that doesn't give me as a taxpayer a guarantee that the money is going to actually go to something that will actually make my life better. That's why taxpayers pay. Because they want their life to be better, not because they're trying to fill your tank for you to decide where you want to make the investments and where you want to make the money. Taxpayer and government relationship was always supposed to be that the taxpayer is the boss, the government is the employee. Well, they've switched it. The government is now the boss, the taxpayer is the employee. That is what I think is going wrong in our state specifically. When you look at all the policies in this state, most of them, high probability, most of them, not all of them, some of them are good policies, but most of the policies in our state are actually penalizing the taxpayer, not supporting the taxpayer. And I think we need to switch the roles back to where the taxpayer is now the boss and the state of California is now the employee.
1: 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Shane
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1: Harris,
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13: Teacher Lauren Johnson returned all the graded essays but one.
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16: California trucking is still in trouble. Have we hit rock bottom, and will things turn around for truckers in California? Today we sit down with Robert Loya, who's an industry veteran, to find out why there are more trucks right now available than needed.
17: Is it really helping the environment if you're putting more trucks in circulation? Do we want to convert? Yes, but you can't put the cart before the horse. If there's no infrastructure and the trucks can't make that run, that distance, to service all the freight that comes through the gateway, then we're going to fail, and the customers are not going to get their cargo.
16: I'm Siamak. Welcome to California Insider. Robert, it's great to have you on. Welcome.
17: Yeah, thank you so much for having me. I appreciate it.
16: You represent truckers in California. You've had your own trucking ventures here, and you've been in this industry for many, many years. Can you tell us what's happening with the trucking industry here?
17: I've been in the industry for 30 years, started immediately right out of college, and it's a heavy regulated state for trucking. And so it's the economy is not good to us as a trucking community. There's many challenges of operating a trucking company in California or nationally. And a lot of policies that are happening now in the federal government hopefully will help the industry going forward. But yeah, there's a lot to talk about. We could talk about the clean trucks and the initiative of California, and they're always pushing. They always want to be the pioneer in that environment, in that area, regulating the emissions, which is great. And I think no one has any problems with it. It's just as long as it's done reasonably. Economy is not good, even though they're in our segment of the business, which is drayage. Some ports are reporting really good volumes, but it's been so unpredictable over the last couple of years because of tariffs. And there's volume swings, and it's hard to run a business in that kind of environment. As I mentioned with the regulatory, it doesn't matter if you're port or it doesn't matter if you're just a trucking company in California. Regulations is probably the biggest thing we deal with in California, whether it be misclassification of an employee or independent contractor, whether it's just, you know, trucking in general, of like the model you run, employee or hybrid, meaning you run employees plus you have independent contractors who work with you, who supplement your workforce. So the gamut is there, and it's very difficult to run business in California, and it's not for the faint of heart. California in general, we've always been, like I said, the leader in trying to convert the trucking community to a cleaner burning truck. And we've done an excellent job. California, I wouldn't say everything we've done is terrible. There's been a lot of pain to go through that, but I think at the end of the day, the amount of emissions reductions that we've actually realized is significant. Far greater than any state in the union. That being said, in the port specifically, because it's typically called a drayage, it's supposed to be short haul, it's much easier to control. Well, that's not necessarily the case, and I think it's misleading to believe that, because the Port of LA and Long Beach services such a wide span of territory. Cargo coming through the gateway goes through the Central Valley, goes into Nevada, goes into Arizona, goes down to San Diego and across the border. So the span is so much greater than what a typical drayage definition is, means. But that's where the state always goes after first and foremost. So they introduced, CARB did, the California Air Resources Board, introduced what was called an advanced clean fleet several years ago. And they were signaling to the trucking community, we're going to have this rule. We're going to make you guys go to zero emissions. Mind you, throughout this entire time, we've been trying to reduce the OEMs, the manufacturers of these trucks, have been constantly reducing the greenhouse gas, right? And so it went down to diesel particulate went down to like, don't quote me on this, somewhere in the neighborhood of 0.15 or something.
1: So
17: of that
1: they're
17: nature.
1: Trying to constantly make it cleaner.
17: Yeah, make it cleaner, right? And at the time.
1: But still use diesel, right?
17: Yes, that's right. So the technology type or the engine type didn't change. It was just making it cleaner, run more efficient. And there's only so much you can squeeze out of that lemon. And that's where we were at before the ACF, the Advanced Clean Fleet. And so CARB's next step was zero technology, zero emission technology. Well, the only technology now that's offering zero emissions, is it battery or hydrogen? And so they were signaling to the trucking community, guess what? This is coming. And we were having discussions with CARB and saying, look, the OEMs are constantly reducing the greenhouse gases that the diesel's emitting. They're doing the best they can. I think it got down to, 0.02 or 0.05, somewhere in that neighborhood.
1: From where, you know?
17: I honestly don't know where we started, but I can tell you the basin, if you recall 10, 15 years ago, there was like a gray cloud. Yeah. That cloud is not as bad as it used to be, and not perfect by any means, and we're working towards reducing that cloud. But there's things you have to do before you get there. And you can't put the cart before the horse in that regard. So they were signaling they're gonna put this rule into effect, California Trucking Association specifically, is in direct communications with California Air Resources Board. And they're the body that kind of negotiates with CARB for all intents and purposes, for lack of a better word. But they're having discussions and saying, look, you can't force us, or you can't, because the technology is not ready. There's no infrastructure to support that kind of technology. And you had people.
1: So there's like no chargers.
17: There's no charging stations.
1: And then it will take time to charge.
17: Right. I mean, you know, we try to bring experts. We try to share with them. Look, to put a new substation in an area that can't draw enough electricity to that area to begin with is going to take 10 to 15 years. And there's a huge financial commitment that you as the motor carrier have to make to the power utilities company. So all this stuff was not in place. And the technology of the truck wasn't even going to service all the trucking, what the drayage this market brings. So as I mentioned, you have cargo going to Central Valley, you're going to the Inland Empire, high desert, you have stuff going to Vegas, you have stuff going to Arizona. The electric trucks at that time when the ACF was being rolled out was probably averaging 150 mile round trip, maybe at best. Mm. That's not going to take you to any of those locations. And so we kept telling CARB, look, we're for it. We want clean air too. But let's do it responsibly. Let's do it in a way so you can introduce the technology, let infrastructure catch up. Then hopefully over time, the technology gets better, more infrastructure's in place. Then we could start spreading, going further out. Because as technology gets better, the range got better. The problems with electric trucks is they're heavy. The batteries are super heavy. And we're talking a truck that could weigh 16 to 18,000 pounds, a diesel truck, now weighing 25 to 28,000 pounds. Now you're going to tell the customer, guess what? You have to reduce how much cargo you put in that container or that trailer by almost 10,000 pounds. So that means more trucks to do the same amount of work. If you look at that and you say, okay, for every four containers today, I have to move one more with the electric truck. So is it really helping the environment if you're putting more trucks in circulation that can't even go the full distance? Right? So there's a lot to play. There's a lot to go there. So eventually, cooler heads prevailed. CARB withdrew their waiver because California Trucking Association said, look, this is not feasible. There's no technology that can do the duties that we call the duty cycle. The duty cycle is like, okay, what does a truck do every day? And can electric trucks do the same? Can it match it? And they couldn't, because the distances, the weight of the cargoes, the lack of infrastructure. So at the time when this was being rolled out, we kept telling them it wasn't going to work. Let's pilot. Let's do a small controlled environment where it might work. And we were referring constantly saying, look, anything within 30 miles of the port round trip would probably be your target market. Let's focus on that first. Let technology build, let trucks, let infrastructure catch up. As over time, as we've now seen, Elon built this megawatt factory in Reno, and he could pump out 50,000 trucks. But this is, you know, 3 years after the fact of this rule that was going to go into effect. It's a big difference, right? And it wasn't ready. And the infrastructure, we don't have enough of it as it is today to service what we currently have. In the Port of LA, Long Beach, there's roughly 624 trucks that are zero emissions. 624. There's a total of 18,000 trucks. Do we want to convert? Yes, but you can't put the cart before the horse, as I stated. If there's no infrastructure and the trucks can't make that run, that distance, to service all the freight that comes through the gateway, then we're going to fail. And the customers are not going to get their cargo. We as consumers we'll go to the stores and there'll be nothing, right? People seem to always kind of forget now as we pass COVID. There was problems during COVID, right? You went to the stores, there was no stuff going on. That's how it would be if they would have forced us into a zero emissions environment.
1: Can you tell us what happened to certain companies that jumped on this electric?
17: Right. So historically in California, CARB has pretty much always gotten a waiver when it comes to any kind of new policy that they implement. They would go to the Environmental Protection Agency, EPA, and they would submit their waiver for whatever new policy they wanted to implement. Historically, they've always got it. And so when CARB told us they're going to put this ACF into place, we're like, oh my God, we have to comply, right? It was January 1, 2024. Anything new going into the port as far as registration, if you had an existing truck that had a certain lifespan and then you had to remove it. So as of January 1, anything new had to be zero emissions because we knew we were going to, our business at the time.
1: At that time you were part of a business. You were not
17: right.
1: In the SMU.
17: I left a big private family owned company, a huge family owned company, over 1600 trucks plus in LA, Long Beach, Oakland, Savannah, the East Coast, Midwest, big family, drayage company. I left that company and went to a privately held small company in the Central Valley. That company, he and I were really good friends in the industry. He and his father brought me on board as an owner, part owner. So, but the difference with that was that our average run was 400 mile round trip. And so when ACF was about to go into place, we're like, no electric truck can do this. We're moving pure agricultural product. Those customers load out the container at 45,000 pounds. So you're talking about 45,000 pounds. You're talking about a type of truck that can't even do that to begin with because of the weight of the battery of the truck, right? 26,000 pounds. There was the current Teslas right now today. The 300 mile range one is, I think, is at 20,000 pounds, and the 500 mile range is like a 23. And then you get a 2,000 pound exemption in California for a zero truck. So you're almost comparable to a diesel, but that wasn't in existence when we made this decision and I was part of the company. So we went out and purchased over 30 trucks.
1: Diesel
17: because of the distance.
1: Yeah.
17: And the reason why we did that was because we knew we were going to have what was called a useful life. In SB1, there's a provision in there that calls about useful life. So it gives you so many miles before you can no longer use that truck. So it was a protection to the trucking companies to say, you're going to get your investment, your return on that investment before you have to retire it. So what we said is if we buy these before January 1, 2024, we're going to get up roughly 800,000 miles out of those trucks before we have to retire them. And hopefully that time, technology, the zero emission battery and the hydrogen would develop enough that there's comparable to diesel as far as weight and the distance. No one had Trump winning the presidency on their bingo card. He loves saying that. And it's true. We didn't believe that Trump was going to win. We didn't believe there was going to be a Republican in office and change the landscape of the environmental policies that are happening in the United States, which included California, which we all believed that they were going to get their waiver. CARB was going to get the waiver to allow them to implement ACF. I know it's getting a little technical and nerdy here, but it was instrumental to our bankruptcy. So we had to go out of business because many companies did not comply. They were gambling because California Trucking Association had a lawsuit against CARB. Because California Trucking Association said, you have no right, CARB, to implement this policy, this ACF rule, because now you're changing the technology. You're supposed to ask for a waiver. EPA sets standards on new technologies, not California. But we live in California, and it's like almost like the United States of California here. You know, we kind of do our own thing, and it's always been that way. And so we felt no different as a business that's been in business for 25 plus years. That's how we've lived, right? This is the environmental regulatory world that we live in. We made those decisions, and unfortunately, it cost us. So I know firsthand when you try to comply and the rest of your competitors don't, there's a disadvantage, right? My costs are going astronomically high. If they made a business decision not to buy new trucks and just maintain with what they have, they ultimately won that gamble, or that they made the right business decision at that point, because Trump came into office, California pulled their ACF waiver, that regulation is no longer on the books. So we are living in a world that you can still run your diesels. It was a great learning lesson for me, coming from big companies where I worked for prior to a small family-owned 50-truck operation. Going through what we went through, it certainly helped me in my mind be able to do my role here, because I know how a big company runs. I know how a small company runs. And there's a huge dynamics difference. Where family-owned is you're living almost, as they say, paycheck to paycheck, mm-hmm. right? You're living tight. You're highly dependent on your receivables. So it's a different world. But I've got to learn both sides of it. And so I'm able to advocate on their behalf because I've been through both.
1: In terms of these regulations, what about biodiesel? We're hearing about biodiesel.
17: Yeah, that's an option. And I think people are using that as a transition truck because it is not, there's nothing against using it. It just wasn't an option for us at the time when ACF was being put
1: in. So it was like the mandate was
17: it was either
1: hydrogen,
17: all or nothing. That's right.
1: Or electric.
17: Hydroelectric, which is zero, or diesel, and there was no in between. We did advocate, like, why can't we get a transitional technology, right? And ultimately that's why the ACF failed. There was a lot of holes in it. And we want to work with CARB. They're great partners of ours to this day. We work on ride and drives. We actually put on exhibits where we invite the trucking communities along with CARB to try to educate the community about transitioning to zero, learning how to plan for, you know, using grants. So we're all in favor of clean air. We live here. We want clean air. It's not like we want to run the dirtiest trucks. That's not true. And I think there's a misconception on that. At least in our world, the most dirtiest emission source is not a truck. And when I say my world, I mean in the drayage. The ocean ships that come in to our ports are the dirtiest. And that has been proven because every year, ports of LA and Long Beach issue an emissions inventory of what their emission sources are and what those levels are. And they're the highest pollutant emission source,
1: and
17: not trucks.
1: We have heard that they changed their fuel once they
17: get and they're closer. Doing it. I mean, listen, like, they have the same mandates we have. They have to change just like we do, but no one sees vessels coming into the port. They just see trucks on the road, and they think the trucks are the bad guys. That's not true. Over the last 15 years, we changed our technology as a community and cleaned up the air more so than they have. Now, the cost is huge disparity, right? I mean, we're talking about a 200,000 truck, and then they're talking about, you know, $150 million ship. It's a huge difference, but regardless, you want to come in, you know, bring cargo into our country, you should have clean vessels, and you should spend the money to get those vessels clean, just like we, as Americans who own our trucking companies, have to spend the money to change, right? They have to do the same.
1: And are there rates going down? Are there a lot of other challenges for your space?
17: God, that's a tough one. It's tough because it's another part of our demise. My previous company was during COVID, we called it the freight bonanza. Because there was so much cargo coming in during COVID, you could pretty much call your rate. And what I mean by that, we had an increase of trucking power into the ports. It was roughly 18,000 trucks. It went up to 23,000 trucks just within the first year of COVID, because there was so much cargo coming through our gateway. You can name your rate. You know, a normal rate that costs $500, I can name it. I can call $1,000 and I was getting paid. So post COVID, it's been what we call a freight recession. Too many trucks, not enough freight.
1: Did a lot of people get into the business?
17: Oh, yeah. Oh, yeah. Easily a couple thousand trucking companies came into the business, over 6,000 more trucks into the port registry. So we have 18,000. Right now, I think we're down to like 17. It was at the highest 23,000. So that's an additional capacity of over 6,000 trucks that no longer exist today. But even in today's market where we have 17,000 trucks, we still don't have enough of freight to support those 17. So as a result, what happens? More competition, rates go down because trucking companies are trying to survive in this environment. And so a lot of people are fighting for cargo. And what I mean by fighting is that they're undercutting each other on the rates. So even if I had a long-term customer, which I thought it was a loyal customer that I had maybe for 20 years, if they can get that same cargo moved for $100 less, guess where they're going? They're going to go to that other trucking company. And that's the world that we live in today. It's not sustainable. I can tell you that. Diesel prices, as you know, is through the roof because of the war. And that's killing us too. So you have low rates. You have diesel prices are record highs and customers not willing to pay for that. So that puts a lot more strain on the trucking companies. So we've had significant amount of trucking companies go under. Over the last, not just mine personally, other trucking companies who were members, both at the CTA level and our HTA level and also nationally. I get those numbers every day. Like, oh my God, another five more went out of business. Oh my God, another five more went out of business. It's been sad, to be honest with you, because a lot of long-standing companies, family-owned companies for 30, 40 years, 60 years going under business because they just can't afford to operate in this environment.
1: Do you think it's hitting the bottom, or do you think there's more?
17: I think we're very close to hitting that bottom, to be honest with you, because the diesel prices, along with the low rates, are driving more trucking companies out. And ultimately, what's going to happen is we're going to hit that bottom, and then you're going to see where now there's more demand than there is supply. We're not there yet, and the reason we track every month how many trucking companies and how many trucks are in the port. So it's at the highest was like almost 1,700 trucking companies, over 23,000 trucks. We're down to 1,400 trucking companies. So that's less 300 trucking companies and over 6,000 trucks out of the port. If this continues in the same path we're seeing where the rates are low, the diesel prices are high, you're going to get to a point where the supply is no longer greater than demand, right? And so we're going to have this problem. We're going to have it upturn. And if regulations keep changing, depending on when that happens with clean trucks, people aren't going to be able to afford them. And only those that have the money who can afford it will be able to have those trucks. And those that don't are going to go out of business.
1: Do you think that's going to come back, the clean truck?
17: Oh, yes. Oh, it's not a matter of if, it's when. We all know we're pretty realistic that the Trump era will end, and there very well could be a Democrat in the office, and all the regulations that we were dealing with before, when Biden was in office, will come back. Now, they may not come back in the same form that we were seeing it, maybe in a different context, but we've been signaled already by CARB is that they already started their waiver request for their new ACF. It may not be the same ACF. It may be ACF 2.0 or whatever, some new version. But that's why we continually educate our trucking community, is learn about the green technology. Start planning and preparing. Even if you financially can't do it today, understand what it takes to get new trucks. Understand where you might want to fuel or charge up. Start planning today, because at some point, you're going to have to pull the trigger. And you're going to have to start converting over to green technology. It's just a matter of when, not if. It's going to happen.
1: So do you think it's feasible? with these new Tesla trucks? And do you think there is a possibility for this to happen, or do you think it's still not feasible? Is it hard, like what you guys did with the diesel? Because you said you went through a hard time, but it was worth it. You kind of made
17: it. I will tell you, the Tesla model, and there's its competitor called the Winrose. The range is there. We're seeing, HDA has a couple of members who have Teslas. And one of them has reported to me that they're moving cargo out of the Central Valley at 44,000 pounds. That's almost the equivalent as a diesel moving 46,000 pounds, right? Because you have that 2,000 pound exemption. And they're moving it to the port. Well, that was kind of like we thought that was never going to happen. Now, mind you, they don't have a hill like the Grapevine. Their Oakland to the Central Valley is pretty flat for the most part. But they're still doing it. And they're very happy with this performance. So our biggest hope is that the battery weight goes down a little bit more, so that way we can get more comparable to the diesel. So as long as it keeps progressing that we're seeing it, yes, I think it'll happen. The infrastructure's got to catch up.
1: What about the fires? Sometimes there's potential with some fire.
17: You're right. We had a fire a few years back at the Port of Long Beach that took 3 days for a truck to basically be extinguished. Not reported recently. I had a member whose truck went up into flames. It wasn't reported publicly. The fire department did a good job of containing the fire. And really, it was after the truck was done. My member told me as soon as the driver plugged it in, probably within 5-10 minutes, he started hearing some crackling, which was kind of weird to him. He'd never heard it before, as it was charging. And then as soon as that crackling started occurring, he started smelling smoke, and then it went up in flames.
1: Do you have any thoughts for Californians and the lawmakers? Because it seems like you guys are getting regulated at the same time.
17: Right.
1: Good players follow the regulations. Some of them might go out of business because the regulation might not be feasible, but then there's other ones that are not following the laws and they're doing okay and they're doing well.
17: Yeah, if I were to say anything is if we're going to put a law into place, they got to have some sort of mechanism to enforce it. Right. You can't just put a law and say people are going to comply because there's a lot of people that don't. And it's unfair to those that don't that are complying to operate in an environment where the other ones don't. So I'm not saying that I'm against putting any regulation, certain regulations into place, because I'm sure there's a lot of wise people that created it. And there's a reason why. But what I'm saying that in order to make it equitable, you have to have an enforcement mechanism. And if you're going to keep putting laws into place that no one's going to enforce, you're going to have this dichotomy, and you're going to have companies that are trying to do the right thing end up going out of business. And it's really sad, to be honest with you. So
1: because those are the best players in
17: 100%. Those are the people you want to be running. They want to buy the clean trucks. They're going to comply with hours of service. They're going to do everything by the book, versus the companies that are not. Because they're not trying to spend extra money to comply, to do the right things, to buy the right trucks, to buy the right equipment, to comply with the weights, the hours of service, the driver. You know, they're treating their companies, their drivers the best. And some of those other companies aren't. And you hear these horror stories all the time. And so if you're going to put rules into place, enforce them, however that may be. And so that's kind of really the message more than anything else. We just want equity. We want to make sure that we have good companies continue to operate, because they're no different than me. They're family owned. They want to do the right thing. They love moving freight for their customers. Nothing gets me more happier than a satisfied customer. When you go visit a customer and they're just happy to see you because you've taken care of them. They're taking care of their customers, et cetera. So it's enjoyable to me. And I get a lot of joy out of it, to be honest with you.
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18: Tensions rising in the Middle East. I'm Sue Guzman, Fox News. The Israeli military striking Iranian government targets in western and central parts of the country, raising concerns now of a wider escalation. We have the latest from Fox's Ashley Strohmeyer.
19: This comes hours after Iran launched at least 4 waves of missiles at Israel. It's the first time since an early April ceasefire was implemented. Israel says all missiles were intercepted and is now vowing to deliver a powerful response. Tehran claims the attack was in retaliation for Israel's deadly strike on Beirut on Sunday. So President Trump says Iran's strikes are certainly not going to help negotiations on the ending war front. And then he told Tehran to get back to the table and make a deal. The president also says he's not happy about Israel's attack on Beirut. And he was reportedly urging Israel's prime minister not to strike back against Iran.
18: And Iranian state television reporting the sound of explosions being heard in Isfahan, Tabriz, and Tehran. Latest back-and-forth attacks coming after she mentioned President Trump urged Prime Minister Benjamin Netanyahu not to respond to them. Six people injured in a series of stabbings at New York's Penn Station Sunday night. There is a suspect in custody. There's no word on a motive, but it does come on the eve of President Trump's planned attendance at Game 3 of the NBA Finals at New York's Madison Square Garden, which is directly above Penn Station. Fox's C.B. Cotton.
20: The president will become the first sitting U.S. commander-in-chief to attend an NBA Finals game, and fans have been told to expect airport-level security. The Knicks releasing a statement that reads in part, quote, a strict no-bag policy will be in effect, and fans should make every effort to limit personal items to an absolute minimum. Fans should expect enhanced security measures when entering Madison Square Garden, including TSA-style screening procedures.
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3: 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It's the right weather for it. 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
6: Hey, how about former Vice President Mike Pence making news over the weekend? We'll get into that in hour number two. Also, this Scott Pelley thing has got some legs. Scott Pelley screaming from apparently getting very upset at a staff meeting today over the head of the new 60 Minutes addressing the troops. We'll get to all of that, but the New York Knicks are taking on the San Antonio Spurs. Game one of the NBA Finals is Wednesday night, but before that happens, we're going to talk to Bill Bradley, former forward of the New York Knicks from Crystal City, Missouri. Went on to become a Rhodes Scholar, played in the Olympics in 1964, then became United States Senator, and is now retired. And we're going to talk with him coming up here in just a moment and have a full conversation with him. So kick back, relax. Senator Bill Bradley next on America at Night. That's all coming up. And then, of course, your phone calls. This is your last chance to get the rib recipe. Text 1-844-2-McGraw, 1-844-262-4729. Text BBQ, barbecue, to 1-844-2-McGraw. Register, follow the link, and then we'll send out the barbecue recipe tomorrow. Stay right there. America at Night with Bill Bradley next.
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3: The team is playing with a lot of confidence, unselfishness, discipline, and resilience. And those were all values that characterized my Nick teams. Every team is different, and this team has a slightly different, obviously, set of different personalities. But they're playing with all those attributes, and that's why I think they're winning.
4: If I can steal a line, it seems like they're hitting the open man, and the passing is, you don't see that very often now in the NBA.
3: Yeah, I think that the only thing you see in the NBA is sometimes, you know, some guy making a drive to the basket, and then throwing it 25 feet to the other side of the floor or something like that. But the Knicks are moving. I think it's interesting to watch the number of short passes that they make as opposed to, you know, cross-court heaves. They're making short passes that get to the person who has a marginally better shot with a higher percent of it going in and therefore a better shot for the team to get two more points. And to recognize that, then be able to execute on that, is really quite an unusual thing. I think that the Bulls did it under Phil, and the Lakers did it under Phil, and Steve Kerr in San Francisco, and Popovich in San Antonio. All of those teams were great teams that had the same kind of character. And, of course, our Knicks teams.
4: Yeah, no, that was right. That was Red Holtzman's whole thing, right? Hit the open man.
3: Yeah, hit the open man. And the other one, which wasn't as well known, help out on defense. So if you overplay, you sometimes are beaten. So you have to have the guy behind you help out so that you will continue to play aggressive defense by overplaying.
4: Red Holtzman, the great coach of those NBA Knicks championship teams, hit the open man, and the other one was defense. And was the third one that the hotel bar was his?
3: You're quoting from a book, I'm afraid. Yeah, the hotel bar was his. I'd say his and Danny Whalen, who was the trainer. Red never drank alone. He'd always drink with Danny or somebody else.
4: Yeah. Take me back to New York City in the late 60s, early 70s. You know, they have Mets and Jets rivalry, you know, Mets and Yankees rivalries. You have Jets and Giants rivalries. But the Knicks, right? It was a Knicks town, and everybody loved the Knicks. Take me back to the 70s. What was that like?
3: It was a magical time for me. It was magical

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5: Rages on. I'm Ted Lindner, Fox News. Israel saying it launched several strikes against Iran this weekend after Tehran unleashed a barrage of missiles on Israel in a sudden escalation of the conflict and forcing civilians into shelters while threatening retaliation against U.S. and Israeli targets. Fox's Ashley Strohmeyer with the latest for us tonight.
6: This comes hours after Iran launched at least four waves of missiles at Israel. It's the first time since an early April ceasefire was implemented. Israel says all missiles were intercepted and is now vowing to deliver a powerful response. Tehran claims the attack was in retaliation for Israel's deadly strike on Beirut on Sunday. So President Trump says Iran strikes are certainly not going to help negotiations on the ending war front. And then he told Tehran to get back to the table and make a deal. The president also says he's not happy about Israel's attack on Beirut. And he was reportedly urging Israel's prime minister not to strike back against Iran.
5: President Trump warning Tehran to get back to the table and make a deal. Meantime, six people injured in a series of stabbings at New York City's Penn Station Sunday night. A suspect now in custody. The stabbing happening on the eve of President Trump's planned attendance at Game 3 of the NBA Finals at Madison Square Garden that is just directly above Penn Station. Fox's C.B. Cotton.
7: The president will become the first sitting U.S. commander-in-chief to attend an NBA Finals game, and fans have been told to expect airport-level security. The Knicks releasing a statement that reads in part, quote, a strict no-bag policy will be in effect and fans should make every effort to limit personal items to an absolute minimum. Fans should expect enhanced security measures when entering Madison Square Garden, including TSA-style screening procedures. Guests are strongly encouraged to arrive at least 2 hours before tip-off to allow additional time for screening and entry.
5: The NYPD says no watch parties will be permitted outside the garden. America's listening to Fox News.
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11: Well, yesterday, my sausages from the New Braunfels Smokehouse in New Braunfels, Texas came to the door. Applewurst, chicken apple sausages that I'm going to be heating up on my Solaire infrared grill. 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
15: Staying up late on a Friday night, we are concluding our broadcasts from Hofstra University. The Talkers Convention was today. We'll talk about that a little bit later on in the broadcast. We got lots to get to. There was apparently a leak in the International Space Station. We'll talk to some NASA engineers about that. A little bit of a scare. How much risk are they in? We'll get into that. Plus, it's Friday, and that means Hollywood exec for a day. So Theo Lewis-Clark is going to join us. That's going to be later on. Of course, open phones with text messages and voicemails and all that. But tomorrow, it was 82 years ago tomorrow that Dwight Eisenhower wrote in a note, "The eyes of the world are upon you." That note was to the men and women who were going to invade Normandy. It was D-Day. It's the 82nd anniversary of D-Day. And so we are going to sit down with a gentleman who is the director of the director of education at the National D-Day Memorial in Virginia. Why is it Virginia? What did that letter say? All of that in the history of D-Day. When we come back, America at Night, we're just getting started.
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3: 19 men from that one company were killed on Omaha Beach, very likely in the first hour of the invasion. One man in another company from Bedford was also killed. So 20 men from this little town, which, you know, if you're from Chicago or New York, 20 men doesn't sound like a lot. But from a town that was really very rural, just a small population, this was a devastating blow, and Bedford never forgot.
4: Interesting. And the man who was behind this D-Day Memorial Museum, Bob Slaughter, tell me his story.
3: Bob was from Roanoke, which is about half an hour from Bedford here, and he was also a National Guardsman. He was in Company D of the 116th Regiment, landed on Omaha Beach, survived the maelstrom of battle on that day, but in his retirement years began to think there needs to be a memorial somewhere in the United States to what happened on June 6, 1944, not so that I can get a great deal of attention and make speeches all over the country and people, you know, pat me on the back and say thank you for my service, but so that my buddies who never came home won't be forgotten. And so he and some other like-minded veterans started a foundation to put a memorial somewhere in the United States, and began raising money for it. Originally a fairly small vision, possibly just an obelisk somewhere or a statue, you know, in a park somewhere, or that he was in favor of a spot in Roanoke, which was his hometown, and again, not too far from here. But in 1994, the 50th anniversary of D-Day, Bob was chosen to be one of three D-Day veterans to accompany President Clinton and Mrs. Clinton on a tour of Omaha Beach. And what it meant was, there on the 50th anniversary of D-Day, all the cameras of the world were pointed right at Bob, and it raised so much attention for his effort to put a memorial somewhere that town of Bedford, the county of Bedford, contacted him and said, we would like you to consider a site in Bedford, and for a good reason. So the memorial opened 25 years ago. On June 6, 2001, President George W. Bush was the keynote speaker, but the guests of honor were the D-Day veterans. Hmm. And, of course, in 2001, there were a lot more than there are now.
4: Yeah, sure. Was John Long, our guest, Director of Education at the D-Day National Memorial Museum in Bedford, Virginia. Are you all privately funded now?
3: We are privately funded. We are the National Memorial. Act of Congress actually named this as the National Memorial to D-Day, but with the stipulation that there would be no federal funds that come with it. And so

0: We are a private foundation supported by donations, by ticket sales, by our gift shop, by grants, by any other fundraising that we can do, and the support of our benefactors. But we do not have any state or federal money by design, and it works very well, and we get great support from the people who attend.
1: Tell me the story of Bob Slaughter, the person who helped find it. That story you were just telling us about. Right before he invaded D-Day, everyone got a letter from Eisenhower. What did Bob do with that letter?
0: Well, the letter was called the Order of the Day, Eisenhower's Order of the Day, and it was basically the pep talk. I tell students a lot that if you think about it, Eisenhower is kind of the coach of this team. And what does a coach do before a big game? He's going to give you a pep talk. So Eisenhower's pep talk informed his men what this battle was, why it was so important that they had to risk their lives, what was at stake. So he told them, soldiers, sailors, and airmen of the Allied Expeditionary Force, you're about to embark upon the great crusade toward which we have striven these many months. And so you define this as a crusade, not just a battle, but rather a battle of good versus evil that has to be won. Well, every man waiting for the invasion got a copy of this printed on really not very good paper, and printed by the tens of thousands, distributed to the men waiting on the ships, getting ready to get into their planes, Navy crews on the ships. Bob looked at his and this message from the Supreme Allied Commander, and it occurred to him that this was the most historic day of his life. Only 19 years old on D-Day. He took his copy around to all of his buddies waiting to get into their landing craft and head to the coast of France, and had them sign their names to his copy of the Order of the Day, then folded it up, stuck it in a plastic bag, stuck it in his wallet, and carried it with him through the rest of the war. It was only later, after D-Day, that he pulled it back out and looked at it and realized that of the 75 men who signed his Order of the Day, 11 of them died on Omaha Beach. And then 11 more died later in the fight through France and into Germany. So Bob called it in his memoir his most cherished souvenir of the war. When he died in 2012, his papers came to us, so it's now one of the most cherished mementos of the war that we have in our collection. And we bring it out to show to people on special occasions, but normally we keep the original in a safe and only show replicas of it because it is such a irreplaceable memento. These are the guys that he wanted remembered, the ones who didn't make it home.
1: John Long, you're a historian and you know this better than anybody, but history oftentimes is told by the generals and the presidents and the kings, but it seems like D-Day, it's told by the individual, not the famous person, but the individual who went and did his job.
0: Very often, yes, and that's by design, because of course it was the privates in the combat boots storming those beaches or jumping out of the airplanes. The generals, of course, they had their role, and the colonels and the majors and on down. But it was the frontline soldiers who were really making this happen, because what happened in essence on D-Day and pretty much everywhere, despite all of the preparation and the training that had gone into this invasion, everything fell apart. Men landed in the wrong place. They found out their officers hadn't made it to shore. Their weapons may have been lost. The tanks that were supposed to join them on the beach, many of them sank in the channel, and they got, if they were lucky enough to get to some cover and reevaluate their situation, they asked, what do we do now? Our plan A has failed. And so the universal answer was, let's go to plan B, and let's go to plan C, D, E, and F if we have to, but we've got an objective and let's make it happen. So many men lost their lives in pulling that victory from defeat, but many of them, of course, survived to tell the story. And they're the ones we really like to highlight because, while certainly Eisenhower and Bradley and General Montgomery and all the rest of them had a major role, it's, you know, they weren't on the beach. It's those guys there crouching in the sand trying to figure out how are we going to win the day that really made this the victory that we commemorate.
1: John Long, Director of Education at the National Memorial D-Day Museum in Bedford, Virginia. I find this next question hard to ask and even harder to believe, but is it true that we still do not have a full accounting of all that perished on the beach that day?
0: It is true. We are still researching the question, and to go back 25 years to actually before we opened, our foundation had decided that it wanted as complete a list as possible of the men who gave their life in the Battle of Normandy on June 6, 1944, and began researching. What they quickly found out was there was no definitive list or even good estimates. There were ballparks that, you know, went all over in the total number of men killed. Over years, they began compiling the list, and we are still working on it. And the answer is, you know, why that is that in 1944, as you can imagine, the Army's concern was winning a war, not necessarily keeping absolutely pristine records. And so sometimes death dates were estimated or death dates contradicted themselves in the records. And nor were they ever compiled in a single list anywhere until we started working on it. So we are still researching the question and still finding names of men who had died on June 6th, 1944. As a rule, what we find now is not so much, that we didn't know this person had died. We just typically didn't know the exact date. And sometimes we have to harmonize records because I've looked at one man's file and he had about four different death dates listed. So which one was correct? You know, we had to kind of come up with the best estimate. And over the years, we have discovered a total of currently 2,519 Americans who gave their life on D-Day itself. That doesn't count the men killed on June 7th and June 8th and June 9th. Doesn't count a man who might have been wounded on June 6th and died 2 or 3 days later. But even so, of the ones that we have confirmed a death date, 2,519 Americans. In addition to that, 1,917 of our allies who are also part of this invasion, because I'm always quick to point out this is not an American operation. It's an Allied operation, of which America is obviously a big part, but certainly not the only part. So on our wall, 4,436 names, each one named individually, their names put on bronze plaques because this is their memorial. We want to remember each one by name and the sacrifice that they made. And, you know, obviously we celebrate the veterans who came home, like Bob Slaughter, the survivors. But we are a memorial, so the ones who paid the ultimate price for this victory on June 6, 1944, they are the ones we commemorate. Say we are determined to keep researching until we've exhausted every record and scrap of paper. And, you know, we will, find every name we can.
1: Yeah. If you ever find yourself in Bedford, Virginia, or you think you might want to head over to Bedford, Virginia, it's the D-Day National Memorial Museum. John Long is our director. Quick question. Lots more to get to. We're going to take a break and come back. But, John, did we ever find out why they called it Omaha Beach? Is there a significance to that name, or did they just pluck it out of a hat?
0: It is a code name, obviously, for the beach. And then Utah was the other American beach. And there is some debate of where those code names came from. Sometimes in World War II, code names were simply chosen at random from a list. But there is a story which may well be may well be true, certainly is plausible. General Omar Bradley, in charge of American ground forces and some of the planning, early in the planning for this invasion, was at a headquarters that was being renovated, and there were two soldiers in there working on, you know, the woodwork or painting or whatever they were doing. And General Bradley, he was a soldier's soldier, so he was struck up a conversation with them, asked them where they're from, and one said he was from, according to the story, one said he was from Utah, and one said he was from Omaha, Nebraska. And soon those were the code names for the American beaches. Now, is that literally true? I don't know that we can prove it beyond a shadow of a doubt, but it's certainly a great story, and it certainly is just like Omar Bradley to have wanted to recognize these two soldiers who were just happened to be in his office that day.
1: That is a great story. John Long, our guest, Director of Education at the National Memorial D-Day Museum in Bedford, Virginia. We're celebrating or acknowledging, remembering 82 years ago this year, the most important day probably in the history of America and the most important day maybe of the 20th century, June 6, 1944. It was D-Day. We'll come back and talk more about that famous day. America at Night, back in a moment.
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1: He's a historian and the director of education at the National Memorial D-Day Museum in Bedford, Virginia. It's the 82nd anniversary of D-Day. John Long, our guest. John, there's a movie coming out with Brendan Fraser this year called Pressure, and it's the story of the weather when it came to D-Day. And I always knew weather was an important part of D-Day. I didn't know it was worthy of a full movie. Take me through, because when it's all said and done, weather was probably the most important thing when it came to June 6th, 1944. Tell us about the issue when it came to the weather on that day.
0: Well, of course, in a modern war, as World War II was, it has to be supported by a major fleet. We had about 5,000 warships in the channel to support this invasion, and great air power. We had about 11,000 aircraft in supporting Operation Overlord, dropping the paratroopers, for instance. Now, those two elements are very susceptible to bad weather. And in 1944, it's still, by our modern standards, fairly rudimentary, science to predict the weather. So they did the best they could. But, today we're just better at it. We have better technology, radar, computer models, all this stuff they didn't have in 1944. So it came down to a British officer by the name of James Stagg, Group Captain Stagg, who is the liaison of the meteorologist to General Eisenhower. And he has to give reports on what the weather is expected to be, which was extraordinarily difficult to do in 1944, more than a few days out. So there were really two crucial decisions that had to be made. One was concerned June 5th, the original date for the invasion, and whether a storm that was predicted was sufficient to cancel the invasion. And then again on June 6th, whether the invasion could go ahead because there was potentially a break in the weather. And so Captain Stagg, advised the Supreme Allied Commander to postpone for 24 hours on June 5th, which made it June 6th. And then, based on, you know, the predictions of a possible clearing front coming through the channel, advised that the invasion could take place. The weather would not be perfect, but it may be adequate. And so Eisenhower agreed that June 6th would be D-Day. Possibly it could have happened on June 7th, but after that, the combination that they needed of, you know, a moon, so paratroopers could see as they jumped, of the tides of that happened there in Normandy. Nothing, it couldn't happen except in that narrow window until again in mid-June. And as it turns out, in mid-June, the weather was even worse. So it was a very fortuitous decision to first delay on the 5th and then to go on the 6th.
1: Mm. Now, Germany knew we were coming. They just didn't know where, and they didn't know when, right?
0: Exactly right. Yes, the invasion itself was a, you know, everyone knew, lowliest private up to Hitler himself knew this invasion was going to happen. Hitler had been preparing for it for years, building defenses, pouring concrete for gun emplacements, stationing troops along the Channel coast. But of course, he couldn't know exactly when, and no one expected it June 6th, because remember, the weather didn't look very good, and didn't know exactly where, because the Channel is a big piece of real estate. And if anything, the Germans seemed to expect an invasion to come at Calais, which is where the channel is the narrowest. And that's where they really thought the invasion would take place, exactly because it was too obvious. Normandy was chosen instead.
1: Is it true that they faked them? They sort of pretended they were going to invade in Calais?
0: Oh, absolutely. There was a major deception operation that took place. Operation Fortitude was a codename for a big part of it. And it was obviously to our advantage to make the Germans think the invasion was anywhere but Normandy. So, they went so far as to construct inflatable tanks that from the air would look real, fake radio traffic to make the Germans think that a major army had assembled under Patton's command, no less, across from Calais in England, and even went so far as to take out fake wedding announcements on the assumption that if there are this many soldiers actually stationed around Dover, then, you know, X number are going to meet a British girl and get married before this invasion. So it was really an elaborate ruse, and the Germans largely bought it. Now, they had a preconceived notion that that's where the invasion was going to come, so it didn't take a lot of, you know, fooling them, because that's what they expected. But, even several days after D-Day, some German commanders, and apparently even Hitler himself, we're still saying this Normandy invasion is simply a diversion. The real invasion is going to come at Calais.
1: So even after the initial invasion started and the paratroopers started landing and the people started coming ashore, Germany still wasn't convinced it was going to be at Normandy.
0: Exactly right. Because Normandy's not the most obvious place to land. It takes more of a channel to cross. There's the beaches aren't ideal. You don't have a direct shot to Paris as easily as Calais or into German territory. So they really did not expect it to come there. But, you know, there's also a great advantage to doing the unexpected.
1: John Long with us for a couple more minutes. He is Director of Education at the National Memorial D-Day Museum in Bedford, Virginia. You guys are celebrating your 25th anniversary. America's celebrating its 82 years since the invasion of D-Day.
0: In the nation's 250th.
1: Yeah, there you go. There you go.
0: I reported that as well.
1: When you go to Normandy today, there are still the pillboxes that you can go into and see. So there was some defenses. Germany had some defenses there. So they must have thought something might happen there, no?
0: Oh, absolutely. They had defended really the whole Channel Coast, except places that was obvious you can't land here. It's too swampy, or, you know, this beach won't work. So there are some places they didn't have to defend, but anywhere that it was possible for Allied troops to land, they had to build defenses. And, there's an old military expression that when you defend everything, you really defend nothing. And that's what the Germans ended up doing. They defended so heavily all these areas along the English Channel coast that nothing was really well defended. Hitler talked a great deal about the Atlantic Wall. Well, it wasn't a wall. It was not continuous. It wasn't, it wasn't even finished. A lot of things were still to be constructed on June 6, 1944. A million landmines were planned and had never been placed. So that's to our advantage. Obviously, the defenses were not as heavy as we expected them to be. But it shows a lot about the German preparations for this. And even though this was not the obvious place, even though it wasn't where they expected the invasion to happen, it was still a very close run thing when we hit those defenses, because in this sort of amphibious invasion, the advantages initially are all with the defense. So it was, still a great risk that we were running. And as Eisenhower knew, he had a note in his pocket that he would release if the invasion failed. He didn't have to release that, obviously, but the fact that he had that note written and took responsibility for the failure of the invasion shows that he expected this, he expected it to succeed, but he was prepared for it to fail because it easily could happen.
1: Yeah, I know master's degrees are written on this next question, but how close were we to not getting a beachhead on Normandy?
0: Fortunately, a lot of things went our way. So you get some historians who argue, well, this was always going to be an Allied victory. Maybe so. We're obviously never going to be able to, test that theory. We had certainly overwhelming, command of the sea. We had overwhelming air supremacy. The Germans couldn't touch us on the sea or in the air by June 6, 1944. So it's all going to come down to, as we talked about earlier, the guy, the grunt on the beach in his combat boots who had to, summon up the courage to get up above the cover he had found and fire back and move up those bluffs and take on the defenses. Fortunately, they did. And were much more successful. So could it have failed? Yes, in theory. But again, we can never go back and duplicate it to find out how it might have happened.
1: Today, Normandy is a very peaceful town. I happened to be there a few years ago, right before one of the anniversaries. I think I was on there June 4th or June 5th. And what I was struck by was the serenity of the beach, right? How peaceful the beach was. And you can only imagine what it was oh so many years ago. But the other thing that struck me, John, was the amount of American flags that were being flown on the homes in Normandy. It was more American flags on homes in Normandy than you see in America on July 4th.
0: Very likely. And the people of Normandy and the people of France entirely have never forgotten that it was American army as well as our allies who were coming to liberate them. And yes, there's a great deal of appreciation. Now, just as we have said goodbye to most of the World War II generation, most of the World War II generation in France who actually lived through this invasion and remembered it, they're also gone because, just, you know, history marches on. But their kids, their grandkids, their great-grandkids now, they remember that it was, you know, men from the United States, men from Britain, men from as far away from Australia, New Zealand, Canada, they were coming to kick the Germans out, to liberate France. And say they've never forgotten it and will never forget it.
1: Yeah, busy weekend for you at the National Memorial D-Day Museum in Bedford, Virginia. What do you have planned for this weekend?
0: Well, we will have our annual commemoration, of course, on June 6th. Our speaker is a Congressional Medal of Honor recipient from Vietnam by the name of Drew Dix, who will pay tribute to the soldiers. We will also be adding names to our wall, 14 Americans that we have identified as killed on D-Day through research into, you know, stories and solving contradictions and things. We will, you know, recognize the World War II veterans who are still able to join us, and it may only be three or four, but any World War II general, veteran who is able to, you know, come to the D-Day Memorial any day. I mean, they're the rock stars. They're the heroes that everyone wants to shake their hand and get their picture taken. So, any World War II veterans we have, we will certainly, you know, celebrate them on this this day. And we will, in general, just remind our participants and the nation, anyone watching online, that this was the day that history was made. This was the day that we opened up a path to victory. We didn't win the war on June 6, 1944, but we opened up a way to win the war a year later. So that can never be forgotten. And I think the more we just stop and ponder what it would be like if Hitler had won, I think the more, you know, it becomes clear how important it was that, you know, our men running across those beaches, jumping out of their airplanes, that they were successful, shapes the story that we're continuing to tell.
1: Yeah, no question about it.
0: That we still live.
1: Yeah, well, and that's what you do at the National Memorial D-Day Museum in Bedford, Virginia, and the legacy of Bob Slaughter, who got this whole thing started, and that's, you know, it's now left for the history books, and it's left for the next generation to remind future generations of what took place and what happened and what could have been. So, John Long, I know it's a very busy, busy week for you as the Director of Education. Thank you for taking time out of your busy schedule and spending some time with us. It is greatly appreciated, and I look forward to meeting you someday in person.
0: I hope you can come by Bedford and invite anybody who's around this weekend. Come join us in Bedford. And if you can't, everything will be live streamed. So you can also go to dday.org and watch the commemoration as it happens.
1: John Long, thank you very much. Great job. And keep the faith. Thanks for checking in, as always.
0: Thank you.
1: America at Night, back in a moment.
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30: I will say this, that if you ever find yourself in Normandy, do yourself a favor and go see the cemetery, the American Cemetery. It is hallowed ground, and it is very moving, and it is, hallowed ground. And we had a chance to go there, and very somber, but I mean, it really brings it home. And to stand on the cliffs at Omaha Beach and Utah Beach and see the peacefulness of the waves and the sand and the cliffs, and you think to yourself, man, what would that must have been like on June 6, 1944. It's an extraordinary trip, and I would highly recommend, if anybody ever gets a chance, take the time, because it is well worth it to pay your respects to that hallowed ground. All right, what are we doing? Next hour, we are going to talk to a NASA expert about the air leak. There's a leak on the International Space Station. We're going to talk about that, and then, of course, Theo Lewis-Clark, for a Hollywood Exec for a Day, and then open phones. And how about this for a tease? If you stick around, I will tell you a story that Donald Trump told that, shall we say, he understated, if that's even possible. Donald Trump, we can all agree, whether you love him or don't like him, is a bit of a exaggerer, likes to tell some tales, likes to exaggerate. Well, he told a story recently in which he understated the story and really did not, should have pumped the story up more. I will explain to you what Donald Trump underestimated. It's a story about his family, that his family deserves a lot more credit than what they get for it. But I will tell you that. How about that? If I don't tell you that next hour, I'll tell you that in the open phones, because it's a pretty extraordinary story in which Donald Trump has mentioned but has understated the story. And how often does Donald Trump understate anything? We'll do that coming up this hour. We got lots more to get to. We are broadcasting from Hofstra University on Long Island. Hofstra hosted the Talkers Convention today and met Rich Valdez for the first time. What a nice man. We had a nice chat. And he wanted me to wish everybody well and said it was a great audience, but we had a nice chat today. So it was really nice to finally meet Rich Valdez. All right, stay right there. Our executive director is Alex Hinton. Our engineer tonight is Richard Good. And in studio in Hofstra is Tim Fair helping out on the engineering. 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
27: A better life with Dr. Sanjay Gupta.
16: Slowly but surely, AI is seeping its way into every corner of our lives. One area perhaps I didn't expect is diet advice. A new study out of Turkey found that chatbots are recommending to teen boys and girls that they restrict their daily calories to dangerously low levels and eat a balance of nutrients that are kind of out of whack. Remember, teenagers are growing, one pediatrician told us. If they aren't getting enough nutrition, it can really stunt their growth on a number of levels. And in extreme cases, it can lead to significant health consequences. Large language models, LLMs, they are designed to agree with you. So if you're looking to lose weight, they're going to push you pretty hard in that direction. They also sometimes don't know how to tell the difference between good information and bad information. And you know who does? Your doctor. I'm Dr. Sanjay Gupta, helping you live a better life.
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19: Escalates. I'm Sue Guzman, Fox News. Sirens sounding in Israel after a new round of missiles were fired by Iran. This after the IDF announced it had struck Iranian military targets in western and central Iran after Israel was struck earlier. It comes after President Trump Sunday expressed concerns that the latest strikes could jeopardize peace talks.
20: Even though we heard the president tell Fox that we were potentially just days away from securing a deal, that now all of that might be in jeopardy. We've heard the president say that negotiators are getting closer, and he's underscored some of his hard lines that Iran cannot have a nuclear weapon and that Iran cannot be able to have language in that deal that would allow them to, in the future, potentially buy a weapon. We've also heard the president push back, saying this is not an endless war. It comes as the war has now stretched into the 100-day mark. So there is a lot of pressure from Democrats saying this needs to come to an end. There's simply too much strain on the American public when it comes to gas prices and the overall impact on the economy.
19: Fox's Alex Hogan reporting in a mass stabbing at New York's Penn Station, leaving six people injured and others scrambling for their lives.
20: It's coming less than a day before President Trump is set to attend Game 3 of the NBA Finals at Madison Square Garden, directly above Penn Station. Now, FDNY says a suspect was taken into custody at the scene, but have not yet released details about what led up to the stabbings. The scene of people being
0: were moved on stretchers, weighing heavily on those who saw it tonight.
19: And that's Fox's Meredith Gorman reporting the stabbings near the Amtrak terminals at the busy transit hub. Five people dead, 14 injured in Ukraine's southeastern Zaporizhia region following a Russian attack comes after Volodymyr Zelensky, Ukraine's leader, met with the leaders of the UK, France, and Germany in London Sunday. 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
19: Police are still searching for suspects behind a mass shooting at an Ohio festival Saturday night.
1: The fun suddenly turning to people of all ages running and scrambling for cover at the iconic Old West End Festival. And many were helping any of the 12 victims that they could. We know two of those shooting victims are fighting for their life in critical condition. And people who were there are shocked. Police are still searching for at least two suspects who they say were probably shooting at each other. Investigators are currently combing through all the evidence, and one seasoned lieutenant says this is some of the worst violence he's seen.
19: And four people are dead, more than 200 injured from a magnitude earthquake of 7.8 that struck early Monday. It also sparked a tsunami for a time with 3-foot waves that washed ashore on nearby coasts. This was the strongest quake to strike the Philippines this year and was centered about 8 miles at sea southwest of the city of...
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10: 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Gary McNamara and Eric Harley talk about everything from politics to social issues and news of the day. 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
44: All across America,
5: We are Red Eye Radio. He is Eric Harley, and I'm Gary McNamara. Welcome and good morning. Thanks for being here.
7: Thank you.
5: You know, interesting because you know the World Cup is coming to the United States this month. Teams are already here. I'm telling you, I had no idea. Just a couple of miles from me, I was shocked because I saw that I forgot what country it is using it as a to practice, and I think some of the earlier rounds are there. They built a soccer stadium like 3 miles from me of 7,000 people right near my golf course. I was at the driving range a month ago. I never saw it. It must be hidden behind trees.
7: Yeah.
5: It's sort of a rural area because I live right at the edge of where you get to the rural areas, and like there's a 7,000 seat stadium there, and people were complaining because the team was practicing and it wasn't completely and totally sold out. That's interesting. I wonder how many of the games, you know, will have any type of attendance problems. I'm sure the final won't.
7: Well, yeah.
5: But, sports business models are always fascinating to me. Yesterday, I actually watched some of the UFL because not for the game, I could care less, but the United Football League.
7: Right.
5: Because it was playoff time.
7: Right.
5: And so I just turned it on. It was, middle of a Sunday. I'm like, okay, how many people are there? That's all I wanted to know. It's the playoff game before the championship game. How many people are there?
7: Yeah.
5: And so I went looked and I go, well, this is an awfully small stadium. I know they're playing in smaller stadiums this year, but this seems like a high school stadium. It was, Daytona Stadium. It was Orlando against DC. And for some reason, where they normally play in Orlando had some kind of, event going on, and they couldn't get it. So they moved it there. It only fits like between 9,000 and 10,000. And I looked, one side seemed to be full and the other side, you should see the way they're using the camera angles. They will not show anything. I told them this years ago, stop with the wide shots. place the microphones where the people are and don't do any type of wide shot. You should see how tight the shots were because half the stadium wasn't full. It's almost as if they put everybody on one side, mm-hmm. and that's where they directed the cameras, so the camera would always see the crowd, and just a little glimpse of the first, 10 to 15 rows you would get on the other side, there's nobody. And I found out the official attendance was like 6,000.
7: Yeah.
5: Mm-hmm. For a playoff game. And I'm still wondering, what in the hell is the business model there? You know, what is it? I mean, what is the, I've never been able to figure it out. Never. They're minor league football, and we already have minor league football. That's college.
7: Well, or in Texas, we call it high school football.
5: High school football, right, exactly.
7: Which is,
5: high school
7: football. Right. Or we don't call it minor league. We call it pre-NFL. We also call it Friday night church.
5: Well, no, it's, high school football. Friday night church in Texas is a couple of levels above the UFL.
7: Yeah. Yes. Yes. Exactly. And the USC.
5: Not if it's at the White House, though.
7: Well, that's there. That's, and we're in Texas. They're in DC. I'll let them figure that out. Yeah. It's,
5: The funny thing was I did see the, so how dare the president have something like that? It's the White House. And it was like, Biden had topless people running around.
7: Well, the first thing I thought of, how many celebrities, and I think Biden kind of alluded to it, I could take him, Jack. Okay, let's make it part of the event. Who was the celebrity or liberal activist and media person that said that, I could probably, we know Tim Wall said it. I could probably kick all their butts. Blah, blah, blah, blah, blah.
5: Oh, good
7: okay.
5: God.
7: All right. Let's, I will pay to watch that. Let's go. If friendly, everybody, wear the protective gear and the whole thing, which can you imagine him coming out in a helmet, this big belly, hanging out and he's put him up. But the problem is,
5: are we talking Tim Walz or Trump?
7: Tim Walz.
5: Okay.
7: Yeah. No,
5: okay.
7: I think Trump would come out. When, okay. When Trump shows up at a UFC event, you would think he's the main event, that he's the one going to fight it. But it's, you know, if the the liberals, when they go, well, I never. Well, yeah, you have. Some of you actually said you would like to get in the ring with Trump. So, you know, if you're going to have an event, why not?
5: Yeah, Walz was throwing out. I think that was trying to, you know, his new form of masculinity wasn't working. So he decided to use the traditional form of masculinity. I can beat the crap out of you. I can beat you up.
7: Yeah, he
5: Eric, I don't care how intellectually stimulating you are. I can beat you up.
7: Yeah, right.
5: I can beat you up. And I can beat you up too, Ron. I can beat all of yous up.
7: Yeah.
5: I can beat you up with one hand behind my back. Right. Now I've really showed you, haven't I?
7: Right. Like, as long as the arthritis doesn't kick in, we'll be fine.
5: Or the tendonitis in my ankle. Yes, which yes. if it's my leading arm, yeah. It's gonna probably,
7: yeah, right.
5: Probably hurt.
7: One hand behind my back. It's because I have to keep it behind my back. Otherwise, my elbow is in a lot of pain.
5: My permanent sling has it back there for my arm.
7: Yeah. Nate Bargatze, the stand-up comedian, he actually, if you notice in all of his specials, he's got a habit of taking his right hand and kind of putting it behind his back. He walks around and he's mentioned that because, you know, that actually has had an effect over the years. But it's.
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4: 2 years, somebody will say, hey, how's the show going? You know, what are you talking about today?
5: Yeah.
4: You know,
5: yeah.
4: But I will say this. Now, I've got other friends that will ask me, but it always begins, as you said, your wife began it.
5: Yeah.
4: What the hell are they doing here? Can you explain this to me? Because it makes no sense. How could anybody believe this?
5: Right.
4: And you're like, I'm not going to be able to help you.
5: I don't know, hon.
4: I'm not going to be able to help you.
5: No, but that's it. Because, and my dad and I always have, saw dad over the weekend, mom and dad over the weekend. They're both doing great. Oh, by the way, I'm glad I thought of that. Today, June 8th, 70 years they've been married. Today's
4: wow.
5: Their 70th anniversary.
4: Wow.
5: June 8th, 1956.
4: Well, my parents never made it. They made it to 69.
5: Yeah, it's beautiful. My wife and I, went there on Saturday.
4: Happy anniversary.
5: Yeah, wow. I'm so proud of them and they're both doing, relatively well. Dad's just turned 93, mom's, 88, and they both have, you know, a number of issues, but they're, being well taken care of. And it was great to see them. And my wife went and picked up some of their favorite Chinese food. So it was just a beautiful day.
4: Oh,
5: it was just a beautiful day.
4: Wow.
5: And of course, inevitably, Dad and I always have, and it's, you know, it depends on what's going on for the day. Here lately, every time I go to their house, right about the time we're leaving in the afternoon, there's storms rolling in, and Saturday was no exception. So my whole way home, I mean, it was just flooding rain and some hail and everything else. We actually took shelter under a closed business, had some cover. And so we had to stop and pull over. But when we're there with Dad, it's, you know, inevitably we have our own talk show in his living room, you know, and he'll say, you know, I don't understand why they're doing this or that, you know, and none of this makes sense and the whole thing. And it's always beautiful. Because we connect on that, and I believe that's basically his connection with me and based on what I do, you know. And it's, and I'm going to go back and see them. You and I have vacation coming up, surrounding, Independence Day, and I'm going to go back and spend a couple of days. I've got, they've got a 5-year-old red oak, that's got a couple of branches that need to be, trimmed up a little bit. I'm going to be doing some work for Dad and just hanging out with mom and dad for a couple of days.
4: Those trees suck.
5: Yeah. The red oaks are the worst. The red oaks are so solid. I mean, you go through chainsaws and I'm bringing three of mine and I'm bringing two of

0: my handsaws. Now, the good news is it's not a mature red oak. I had one point in one of my lawns, the house I used to live in, five mature red oaks, and it's just the worst. It's like cutting through cement.
1: Well, mine both died from the beetle.
0: Now, did you have live oaks or red oaks?
1: I had live oaks. I had live oaks. Yeah, they're the
0: beautiful,
1: worst.
0: But they're
1: the worst.
0: Yeah,
1: they're absolute worst. I mean, dropping those acorns in the springtime.
0: Yeah, the red oaks do that too.
1: And whatever they're dropping, the acidic stuff that just kills your lawn.
0: Well, it's I think this is the case with live oaks too, but with red oaks, the leaves, when it rains, the leaves also drop a little bit of acidity into your soil.
1: Oh.
0: You know, even without, acorn dropping season. And it's just a big headache, but, it's a beautiful tree. Gonna take care of that. I did some other trees for Dad recently and just gonna hang out with him. But we inevitably again get into a talk show, right there in the living room. He's a little more tired than he has been in the past, with what we've gone through with the loss of my brother, coming up on 2 months ago. But it's certainly though he's passionate about what's going on. And that's about the only conversation. The rest of my family, my son will approach me like, you know, hold on a second. Am I getting the whole story? I said, well, probably not. Gary and I have to every night, you know, comb through all the BS in order to get to what the story actually is. So, you know, it depends on what you're reading. And then, my son and I will have great conversations, but.
1: Well, appreciate it with your dad. Cause I don't, you know, it's not there anymore with my father and I. Yeah. He can't, his memory can't hold on to the details of a conversation or the minutiae of it like it used to. But he did say, I forgot to say this. He did say, you and Eric, keep going. Mm-hmm. Keep it going. Just keep it going. Just keep it going, Gary. Yeah. Keep it. He got that out to me.
0: Your father has a strong mind, even though what he's dealing with right now, you know, I'd say your father and my father clearly have that same, your father being the engineer, my dad, the investigator, and it builds that strong mind. Dad's slowing down a bit. He's been dealing with a blood cancer since November of 22. And, it's not curable, but it is treatable and it's amazing. He's just tough as nails, but still is slowing down as would be expected.
1: Yeah. I probably have it more. I didn't last time, but when I see my great nephew, he's always asking me stuff.
0: Yeah.
1: You know, but you know, besides that and I'm just, you know, I'm very careful with him now though. I mean, he finished high school.
0: Yeah, wow.
1: So now I'm more open. When he was younger, he would ask a lot of questions, and I say, look, we'll talk about it, but, you know, you don't need to worry too much about this at your age. Yeah. You know, and I'm talking about when they're 8, 9, 10, 11, 12. Yeah. It's like, all right, let me indoctrinate him. It's like, can't do it. You know, just can't. But, I'm amazed that I do get it when I go back to Buffalo.
0: Mm.
1: Once in a while, I see my old buddies.
0: Yeah.
1: They'll get me on it. People I don't see for a while, if I haven't seen them in 10 years. Hey, how's it going? What do you think about this? You know, that'll come up. But other than that, not much. We are Red Eye Radio.
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3: A Thursday afternoon update on USDA response to a South Texas case of New World Screwworm. Agriculture Secretary Brooke Rollins.
4: To date, there has been no further detections of New World Screwworm in the local area. We are in constant communication. We've had a couple come through as possibilities. None of them we think are positive identification. Certainly none that look like the one we saw yesterday from La Pryor, but we are running that down. And the minute we get any kind of a confirmation, we will be posting that onto our social media channels and issuing a press release.
3: Animal and Plant Health Inspection Service and Texas State Animal Health officials are conducting ground level efforts such as surveillance and animal movement restrictions, establishment of a quarantine area, and dispersion of sterile screwworm flies as eradication measures. More information about USDA New World Screwworm response efforts can be found at this web address, www.screwworm.gov. I'm Rod Bain reporting for the U.S. Department of Agriculture in Washington, D.C.
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0: You know, I'm feeling like grilling some steaks this weekend. It's the right weather for it. I'm going to pop open my Solaire infrared grill, turn on the propane, which, by the way, my propane tank has lasted for a very long time. Maybe it's because the grill heats up in just 3 minutes as opposed to my old grill would get up to temperature in 20 minutes. But my little propane tank has been lasting for a very, very, very long time. But I'm going to turn on that grill. And once it gets to temperature, 1,000 degrees in just 3 minutes, I'm going to throw on one of my Wagyu flat iron steaks I've got in the freezer after I defrost it, of course. And I'm going to go 2 minutes on high on each side and then 3 minutes on low on each side. 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
3: The Kamala interview. Yeah. You can't make the case. Now, he didn't do that interview, but the Kamala interview where they had to remember. They put out a preview of it over the weekend before it aired. And then what actually aired was very different. They went in and fixed her word salad answer. And you can't say that you're not biased. You wanted to make her look smarter.
4: Well, you know, as I said, we proved it again when we probably spent like 90 minutes on it last week.
3: Yeah.
4: On his interview with Andrew McCabe on Russia collusion.
3: Yeah, right.
4: And all this going on. He didn't question it at all. The bias there was a complete lack of curiosity that I would have been brought up to him if I would have been his editor or boss, or I would have brought it up with the producers. Because you and I, at that time and that was going on all the time, we never saw the evidence.
3: Right.
4: We heard the allegation. We never saw the evidence to where'd this come from? Where'd it go? Anybody can make it up. Where'd it come from?
3: Well, let's start with a warrant. You know, let's start, with the FISA warrant. Let's start with so many things. Let's start with everything that was going on, you know, during that entire era where McCabe was. Right.
4: And either this, when you look at the stories that Scott Pelley got wrong, 100% wrong. He's never had to explain or say, maybe I should have questioned them harder.
3: Right.
4: Maybe right. I should have gone for, you know, more evidence. We knew it. We knew it all the time. We said, if you listen to the show for any length of time, we said, and by the way, we've always done that. If you've been a long time listener or even a short time listener to the show, we'll always say we're putting on our investigative hat, whether it comes from the right or left, and say, what's the evidence? We don't get involved in the rhetoric or the politics of it. At that moment, when we're analyzing it, it's like, okay, where's the evidence? This is the allegation. Where's the evidence to prove it?
3: Yeah.
4: And so we've always played that way on both sides, because the last thing I ever want to do is be giving my opinion on something that isn't true.
3: Yeah.
4: What a waste of time that is. I don't want to waste time. I'm not interested in being a political activist. Except for the fact, if I can convince people by arguing the facts of something, why we're right.
3: Yeah.
4: And the opposition might be wrong on it.
3: Yep.
4: And then some of the things like voter ID, we really don't have to talk about the people that we disagree with on it, because everybody agrees
3: right
4: on voter ID.

0: You know, I'm feeling like grilling some steaks this weekend. It's the right weather for it. 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But my little propane tank has been lasting for a very, very, very long time. 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And once it gets to temperature, 1,000 degrees in just 3 minutes, I'm going to throw on one of my Wagyu flat iron steaks I've got in the freezer after I defrost it, of course. 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And if it's really thick, maybe I'll give it 30 seconds on the side. 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
1: 1956.
2: Well, my parents never made it. They made it to 69.
1: Yeah. It's beautiful. My wife and I went there on Saturday.
2: Happy anniversary.
1: Yeah, wow. I'm so proud of them, and they're both doing relatively well. Dad's just turned 93, mom's 88, and they both have a number of issues, but they're being well taken care of, and it was great to see them. And my wife went and picked up some of their favorite Chinese food, so it was just a beautiful day.
2: Oh,
1: it was just a beautiful day.
2: Wow.
1: And of course, inevitably, Dad and I always have, and it's, you know, it depends on what's going on for the day. Here lately, every time I go to their house, right about the time we're leaving in the afternoon, there's storms rolling in, and Saturday was no exception. So my whole way home, I mean, it was just flooding rain and some hail and everything else. We actually took shelter under a closed business, had some cover, and so we had to stop and pull over. But when we're there with Dad, it's, you know, inevitably we have our own talk show in his living room, you know, and he'll say, you know, I don't understand why they're doing this or that, you know, and none of this makes sense and the whole thing. And it's always beautiful, because we connect on that. And I believe that's basically his connection with me and based on what I do. You know, mm-hmm. and I'm going to go back and see them. You and I have vacation coming up, surrounding, Independence Day. And I'm going to go back and spend a couple of days. They've got a 5-year-old red oak, that's got a couple of branches that need to be, trimmed up a little bit. I'm going to be doing some work for Dad and just hanging out with Mom and Dad for a couple of days.
2: Those trees suck.
1: Yeah. The red oaks are the worst. The red oaks are so solid. I mean, you go through chainsaws, and I'm bringing 3 of mine, and I'm bringing 2 of my hand saws. Now, the good news is it's not a mature red oak. I had one point in one of my lawns, the house I used to live in, 5 mature red oaks, and it's just the worst. It's like cutting through cement.
2: Well, mine both died from the beetle is.
1: Now, did you have live oaks or red oaks? You
2: had, I had live oaks. I had live oaks. Yeah,
1: they're
2: the
1: beautiful,
2: worst.
1: But they're
2: the worst.
1: Yeah,
2: they're absolute worst. I mean, dropping those acorns in the springtime.
1: Yeah, the red oaks do that too.
2: And whatever they're dropping, the acidic stuff that just kills your lawn.
1: Well, it's I think this is the case with live oaks too, but with red oaks, the leaves, when it rains, the leaves also drop a little bit of acidity into your soil. Even without acorn dropping season. And it's just a big headache. But it's a beautiful tree. Gonna take care of that. I did some other trees for Dad recently and just gonna hang out with him. But we inevitably again get into a talk show right there in the living room. He's a little more tired than he has been in the past. With what we've gone through with the loss of my brother, coming up on 2 months ago. But it's certainly though he's passionate about what's going on. And that's about the only conversation. The rest of my family, my son will approach me like, you know, hold on a second. Am I getting the whole story? I said, well, probably not. Gary and I have to every night, you know, comb through all the BS in order to get to what

0: what the story actually is. So, you know, it depends on what you're reading. And then, my son and I will have great conversations, but.
1: Well, appreciate it with your dad. Cause I don't, you know, it's not there anymore with my father and I. Yeah. He can't, he's just, his memory can't hold on to the details of a conversation or the minutiae of it like it used to. But he did say, I forgot to say this. He did say, you and Eric, keep going. Keep it going. Just keep it going. Just keep it going, Gary. Yeah. Keep it. He got that out to me.
0: Your father has a strong mind, even though what he's dealing with right now, you know, I'd say your father and my father clearly have that same, your father being the engineer, my dad, the investigator, and it builds that strong mind. Dad's slowing down a bit. He's been dealing with a blood cancer since November of 22. And, it's not curable, but it is treatable and it's amazing. He's just tough as nails, but still is slowing down as would be expected.
1: Yeah. I probably have it more. I didn't last time, but when I see my great nephew, he's always asking me stuff.
0: Yeah.
1: You know, but you know, besides that and I'm just, you know, I'm very careful with him now though. I mean, he finished high school.
0: Yeah, wow.
1: So now I'm more open. When he was younger, he would ask a lot of questions. And I said, look, we'll talk about it, but, you know, you don't need to worry too much about this at your age. Yeah. You know, and I'm talking about when they're 8, 9, 10, 11, 12. Yeah. It's like, all right, let me indoctrinate him. It's like, can't do it. You know, just can't. But, it's not really that, like, I'm amazed that I do get it when I go back to Buffalo.
0: Mm.
1: Once in a while, I see my old buddies.
0: Yeah.
1: They'll get me on it. People I don't see for a while, if I haven't seen them in 10 years. Hey, how's it going? What do you think about this? You know, that'll come up. But other than that, not much. We are Red Eye Radio.
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3: A Thursday afternoon update on USDA response to a South Texas case of New World screwworm. Agriculture Secretary Brooke Rollins.
4: To date, there has been no further detections of New World screwworm in the local area. We are in constant communication. We've had a couple come through as possibilities. None of them we think are positive identification. Certainly none that look like the one we saw yesterday from La Pryor, but we are running that down. And the minute we get any kind of a confirmation, we will be posting that onto our social media channels and issuing a press release.
3: Animal and Plant Health Inspection Service and Texas State Animal Health officials are conducting ground level efforts such as surveillance and animal movement restrictions, establishment of a quarantine area, and dispersion of sterile screwworm flies as eradication measures. More information about USDA New World screwworm response efforts can be found at this web address, www.screwworm.gov. I'm Rod Bain reporting for the U.S. Department of Agriculture in Washington, D.C.
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10: 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Applewurst, chicken apple sausages that I'm going to be heating up on my Solaire infrared grill. 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
6: Iran and Israel must immediately stop shooting. I'm Chris Foster, Fox News. President Trump with that demand as a ceasefire appears to be collapsing.
7: This is the first serious exchange of fire in 2 months. Israel's launched further strikes on central and western Iran in response to a barrage of Iranian missiles. Explosions have been heard in northern and central Israel, where Iran's Revolutionary Guard says it's targeted 2 military bases. The Iranians say their attacks are the beginning of a full week of continuous strikes. They follow Israel targeting Hezbollah in Beirut, Lebanon. President Trump had urged Israel not to attack Iran, saying yesterday he was going to call Israel's Benjamin Netanyahu and tell him not to retaliate. Jonathan Savage, Fox News.
6: A suspect is in custody. No word on a motive after 6 people are stabbed at Penn Station in New York City. At least one is reported to be seriously wounded. That train station's underneath Madison Square Garden. President Trump's expected to be there tonight for Game 3 of the NBA Finals.
8: He plans to attend as a guest of Knicks owner Jim Dolan. This is the first NBA Finals appearance for the Knicks since 1999. Ticket prices have set records, drawing thousands of dollars per seat.
6: Fox's Jared Halpern, New York, leads San Antonio 2-0 in that best-of-seven series. President Trump on Truth Social this morning calls it crooked. Democrat Nitya Raman pulling ahead of Republican Spencer Pratt in the Los Angeles mayor's race with about 83% of votes counted. It'll be one of those two against incumbent Karen Bass in the November general election. Republican Steve Hilton maintains his number two spot in the California governor's race count ahead of Democrat Tom Steyer, behind Democrat Javier Becerra, who has already clinched. At least 19 people are reported killed in an earthquake in the southern Philippines. More than 200 people are injured, mostly in damaged buildings. Some collapsed. There's tsunami damage reported in at least one coastal village. 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
6: The World Cup men's soccer tournament starts Thursday. 5 weeks of matches in 11 North American cities. Homeland Security Secretary Mark Wayne Mullen toured AT&T Stadium in Dallas and spoke with Fox's Will Cain about the challenge of keeping the tournament safe.
12: Secretary Mullen said the sheer size of the event is one of the main challenges.
13: We have one Super Bowl a year. With the World Cup, we're going to have 78 Super Bowls in 38 days.
12: And the secretary says site security is already operational.
13: We locked down this stadium 10 days before the first game.
12: That includes reducing the amount of entrances and restricting the use of drones around the stadiums. Mullen says officials have also been extremely careful issuing visas to fans from other countries.
13: We've actually caught a whole bunch of individuals with ill intentions already.
12: The first match in the United States is Friday when the U.S. plays Paraguay in L.A. Kevin Uresky, Fox News.
6: News poll in the Texas Senate race has Republican Ken Paxton 2 points ahead of Democrat James Tallarico. President Trump endorsed Paxton over incumbent Senator John Cornyn, who most Republicans say had a better chance to win.
14: GOP Congressman Don Bacon of Nebraska said he knows and respects Senator John Cornyn of Texas. But Bacon said on CBS Face the Nation, as his party tries to hold the Senate majority, the endorsement of Texas Attorney General Ken Paxton, who beat Cornyn in the primary, may have been a mistake.
15: We've nominated a guy in Texas that is probably the most vulnerable in a general election, and it puts that seat up for grabs. So it was, I don't think it was a wise decision.
14: Congressman Bacon also called the Democratic Senate candidate James Tallarico a weak candidate that he feels Senator Cornyn would have beaten to keep his seat.
6: It's Fox's Grinnell Scott. Oil prices are up around 4% today after new strikes between Iran and Israel. President Trump is demanding those strikes stop. I'm Chris Foster, Fox News.
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30: We also have a breaking story that is a very bad look for Gavin Newsom and the current government here in the state of California, as money that was supposed to go to fire victims, like with fire aid, ended up going everywhere but to the actual victims.
31: This is yet another example of Gavin Newsom making a large, big proclamation, big headline, attention-grabbing moment with zero follow-through.
32: This is foundational.
31: Because when the fires broke out in the Pacific Palisades in Altadena, Gavin Newsom got the legislature in the same special session to give Bonta a bunch of money to sue the federal government. They authorized $2.3 billion of state money to go to the victims of those fires. And John, you're not going to be surprised, but that money did not go to the victims of these fires.
30: You don't say.
31: In fact, a large portion of that money never was spent. For more on this, we go to NBC4 and Eric Leonard.
33: It has been nearly a year and a half since the LA wildfires raced through the Palisades and Altadena, destroying homes and neighborhoods. Thanks for joining us, everyone. I'm Carolyn Johnson.
34: And I'm Robert Kovacic. Donations poured in to help those who lost everything.
31: And they didn't get those either.
30: Nope.
34: Governor Newsom promised billions of dollars to help survivors, but NBC4 Investigates has traced some of the spending, and it wound up in places you may not expect.
33: Investigative reporter Eric Lynn.
31: How hard is this? You have, what, a couple 10,000 fire victims? Let's say it was 50,000. Divide the $2.3 billion among them and cut them a check.
30: And go back to the criticism of Trump from Newsom and Company, where he said Trump wasn't giving them enough money for fire victims. And we went on the air and said, don't give them a red cent because the money is going to go to everyone except the fire victims. And we were proven to be correct.
33: Investigative reporter Eric Lender joins us now from the newsroom with more on what happened to all that money. Eric.
35: Hi, Carolyn and Robert. Well, you may remember seeing Governor Newsom and a bunch of local leaders out in Pasadena in the days after the Eaton and Palisades fires, pledging a $2.5 billion relief package for fire victims. Well, now we know a lot more that about all of that money, that a lot of it hasn't been used, and the portion that was distributed actually sent very little directly to fire victims. Instead, much of the spending circulated through state agencies for their fire-related work.
31: That's not the same thing.
30: No, it's not. Not even warm, as they say.
31: $2.5 billion. Let's say there were 25,000 fire victims. You could have cut every single one of them a check for $100,000. If there's 50,000 fire victims, you could have given every single one of them $50,000, and that would have probably covered their living expenses for quite some time.
30: And here's the thing. You don't know what these victims need. Some victims may need temporary shelter, temporary lodging. Some may have relatives who live here and they don't need that, but they need money for an attorney because their insurance company isn't giving them what is owed to them. The needs are going to vary based on the person. That's why what they really needed was cash grants, cash money. But of course, you can't do that because then you can't take your cut.
35: And we learned some of the money was even diverted to pay for crowd control in last summer's protests against immigration enforcement.
31: Wait, what?
30: Play that again.
31: The money that was supposed to go to the victims of the Palisades fire and the Eaton fire went to...
35: And we learned some of the money was even diverted to pay for crowd control in last summer's protests against immigration enforcement.
30: So the money that's supposed to go to the people who lost everything they owned went to deal with the protesters who were burning black and whites and destroying the city.
31: Don't forget the Waymos.
35: This is where nearly $14 million of the state's relief money for the victims of the Palisades and Eaton fires was spent. Overtime for CHP officers sent to demonstrations in downtown L.A.
31: That's not fire victims.
30: It's not even close. Not even semi-related.
31: This is why you can never trust the government, even when they say that they are spending money or they are cutting out money for a specific cause. Even that bill that's going to be on the November ballot to bail out the firefighters. Who's to say they're actually going to spend that money on the firefighters? They don't have to do any of that.
30: No, they don't. And they prove it time and time and time again. But this is what happens in a one-party state. If you were to vote against money going to the fire victims because you knew it would be spent on something like this, they would, to borrow a phrase, light you on fire for that vote. But the reality is you shouldn't give them any money because this is what the money's going to go to.
35: Where protesters marched against immigration enforcement operations. According to this memo, the Department of Finance in June 2025 used some of the fire money for law enforcement unrelated to the fires.
31: How is that not fraud?
30: That has to be illegal.
35: But diverting the relief money for crowd control was pre-authorized by state lawmakers.
0: I definitely would not want funds directed to anywhere but in the hands of the survivors who've lost everything.
35: Zaire Calvin has been working to help the victims of the Eaton fire that claimed the life of his sister and destroyed his family's homes.
0: You're looking at my lot, plural, which we had five homes on. Lost so much. I've been an advocate since the fires, fighting for my community, rebuild everything Altadena. I had no idea $2.5 billion was designated for fire victims.
31: Gavin made a big old spectacle about the special session to raise $2.5 billion of the state budget for fire victims, and none of it went to the fire victims.
30: And think about this for a second. If you were to put someone in prison because they are robbing stores right and left, they will not hesitate a second to call you a racist. But if you go and you steal millions of dollars, billions of dollars from black fire victims in Altadena, then that's just business as usual.
35: Governor Newsom announced the relief fund near the Eaton fire burn zone in the days after the fires, and fire victims told us back then they needed the help.
1: People who live in Altadena are hoping this is the beginning of more aid and more resources.
31: This is like fire aid on steroids. Fire aid was $100 million. This is $2.5 billion.
30: And the money isn't going to any of the victims.
31: In fact, a big portion of the money is just sitting in the bank.
2: I would say thank you, obviously, right? Because we need it, but we need more.
35: The bill the governor flashed at that news conference was ABX 14, co-authored by Encino Assemblyman Jesse Gabriel. It directed the emergency money to protect health, protect the safety of persons or property, and expedite recovery.
31: All right, so that's written in a way that they could use that money for whatever they want.
30: You know, this is going to sound cold and callous, but I'm going to say it anyway. The people who vote for Newsom, the people who vote for...
3: Man, I love the warm weather because it means getting together with friends and family for...

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2: Over and over and over again during the lockdowns during COVID, where Gavin would authorize all of this extra spending and it would go to different state agencies to make PSAs and to do very large radio buys with those PSAs on a company that would come to host his podcast years later, iHeartRadio.
3: That doesn't seem corrupt, does it?
2: We didn't get any of that money, but iHeart got a ton of it. Hell, Mo Kelly was doing live reads for the vaccine.
4: That's because the spending records show it received $13 million from the relief fund. The department says it used some for air monitoring or testing and spent some making YouTube videos like this one.
5: Cleaning soot, ash, and smoke damage from your home after a wildfire.
3: Okay, that sounds like AI, doesn't it?
2: Unbelievable. There's a lot more to this story, but it is not surprising, but it is something that needs to be heard. The state of California saying that they were going to give $2.5 billion to the fire victims and didn't give them a dime.
3: People should go to prison over this.
6: You and California have so much in common. For one, you're both broke. Stick around, and after the break, John and Randy might just fix one of those. It's the Fix California Hour.
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17: All right, let's go back to fire victims being fleeced by Sacramento politicians.
18: So Gavin Newsom, when the fires broke out in early 2025, promised at a press conference that he was going to get direct funding from the state to the fire victims in a special session that was also to give Bob Bonta money to sue the federal government. The legislature passed $2.5 billion to be given to fire victims. 75% of that money a year and a half later has never been spent. And what has been spent just went to other state agencies to do things like produce PSAs about smoke damage from the health department or reimburse CHP for overtime during the ICE riots in June. With that being said, let's get back to investigative reporter at NBC LA, Eric Leonard.
19: It was posted 9 months after the fires. It's been viewed 181 times.
18: Okay, this shows you exactly how pointless the things that we waste money on in this government are, especially when it comes to public service announcements. It is such a grift. Let me rewind the tape a little bit.
19: The department says it used some for air monitoring or testing and spent some making YouTube videos like this one.
20: Cleaning soot, ash, and smoke damage from your home after a wildfire.
19: It was posted 9 months after the fires. It's been viewed 181 times.
18: 181 views for a video that was released 9 months after the fires. What do you want to bet that cost hundreds of thousands of dollars to produce?
17: But here's the thing. There's no downside to doing that. The only downside is voting against the allocation of funds, because then they would attack you and say, we're trying to spend money on fire victims and you are standing in the way.
21: My name is Dr. Anish Mahajan.
19: For comparison, LA County's Department of Health.
18: Oh, no. No, no, no, no, no. Don't you insert Barbara Ferrer into this story.
22: Yeah.
17: She is just ubiquitous with the evil, isn't she?
22: Next slide.
21: My name is Dr. Anish Mahajan.
19: For comparison, LA County's Department of Health produced its own videos in English and Spanish within a month of the fires.
18: Still, what's the point of that? Just give money to the victims. How hard is this?
17: They're acting as if it's better if the county wastes the money than the state wasting the money. It's all waste.
18: Nobody except me and other people in journalism look at the YouTube channels for the LA or the California Department of Public Health. It is not a resource that the public uses. It is a slush fund to pay out people to produce these videos that nobody watches.
19: Our investigation found that a portion of the fire relief fund did benefit some employers and employees directly and provided some tax relief to homeowners. The California Department of Economic Opportunity used $3 million from the relief money to help LA County small business owners and their employees. And $121 million went to LA County for temporary tax relief.
18: Yes, because of course you can't just waive the property taxes of burned out lots, so the state paid the counties to not waive the fees, delay the property tax fees. You know, there are homeowners who in April found out that they owed 2 years worth of property taxes because the 2025 taxes weren't waived or forgiven. They were just delayed.
17: You're going to put them on a treadmill that's just going to keep getting faster and faster and faster. All of those taxes should be waived. Their homes burned down because the government didn't do their job. They owe nothing or should owe nothing.
19: Went to LA.
18: And for the Eaton fire, yes, SoCal Edison didn't do their job.
17: That is true.
19: Went to LA County for temporary tax relief as property tax payments were delayed for homes destroyed in the fires.
18: Again, not forgiven, not canceled. Delayed. And now the big push is, oh, you know what? Let's delay it till 2030. So in 2030, they will owe 5 years of property taxes.
17: And keep in mind, they will claim they do not have the funds to do that, yet they had the money from this bill for the ICE protests. And they have the money for videos that no one watched.
18: And 75% of this money is still sitting in the bank.
19: But there were few indications that individual fire victims received direct aid.
1: I 100% there should be an expectation of direct help to everyone who lost everything in Altadena, including the 19 people who lost lives, to make sure that there's funding to bridge the gaps.
19: The LA City and LA County departments, fire departments received about $37 million in total from this fund to cover the costs of fighting the Palisades and Eaton fires. But there are
18: So we used the money that was supposed to go to the victims to shore up overtime budgets.
17: This is so stupid. You do realize if you were to explain this to someone from another state, they would go, "You can't do that." But here in the insane asylum, it's okay.
18: There are other states where you do see this kind of grift. There was that whole situation in Mississippi where they were trying to give taxpayer money to Brett Favre. But for the most part, that's another example of one-party rule.
17: But well, this is something that should be prosecuted by the Attorney General. The Attorney General of the state of California should be furious that this is going on. But Bob Bonta, instead of looking out for fire victims, is going after the Trump administration, and he's running interference for Gavin Newsom and all his pals.
12: Bob Bonta.
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28: Have you ever noticed that you mostly breathe through one nostril at a time? Even when you're not sick, even when your allergies aren't bothering you. The body actually switches the dominant nostril as frequently as every 2 hours while we're awake. That's according to Adam Taylor, an anatomy professor at Lancaster University in the UK. This alternating cycle is automatic. It's regulated subconsciously by the hypothalamus in the brain, he said. Your body does this to give each nostril a chance to rest and repair, so they don't get too dried out, which could make it easier for pathogens and inflammation to cause damage. Now, Taylor also said, studies suggest the left nostril may be more dominant, and when the right nostril is dominant, the body is in a more alert or even stressed state. Who knew? Pretty fascinating stuff. I'm Dr. Sanjay Gupta, helping you live a better life.
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16: 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Replay.
17: Here with an update on the Oakland Police Department, Mr. Randy Wang.
18: After 23 years of being under federal oversight, Oakland Police Department maybe, just maybe, will finally get out from under it. But it's not a done deal yet.
17: After 23 years?
18: Well, you know one of the reasons why it's been this long. Let's not forget how we got to where we currently are. The former police chief of Oakland, LaRon Armstrong, was raising all kinds of red flags about how the person in charge of the federal oversight was getting paid a seven-figure salary to do so and had no incentive to lift the federal oversight. Shangi didn't like that, and so Shangi fired him.
5: Like, don't waste our time. We have a whole city to run.
17: And when she was asked for a reason as to why she fired him, her answer was essentially that she's a girl boss and can do whatever she wants.
5: I can get that.
18: So it's very possible one of the reasons OPD has been under this federal consent decree for so long is because the person in charge of it is cashing in and has no incentive to say that we're not in it anymore. Well, now that we're finally possibly on the other side of this, let's find out how we got here. Here is KPIX in the Bay.
6: Welcome in on this Wednesday. We begin tonight in Oakland, where federal oversight of the police department may finally come to an end after more than two decades. It was all the way back in 2000.
18: Oakland's police department was under federal oversight for two decades. Oakland school district was under state oversight for two decades.
17: Good job, Oakland.
6: It was all the way back in 2003 that shocking allegations of brutality and misconduct against a group of officers ended in a historic settlement.
7: And we are live overlooking Oakland, where a hearing just wrapped up to determine whether federal oversight is still needed. Within the last hour, the judge indicating he is happy with the department's progress, and a final ruling will come in the fall.
18: Well, it's hard to commit police brutality when you don't arrest anybody.
17: They're not even allowed to chase criminals, are they?
18: They lifted that, I think.
7: And the fall comes after the department's federal monitor found for the very first time in more than two decades that the OPD has achieved compliance with all its required reforms. That oversight will...
18: It took 23 years?
17: Well, it takes some longer than others.
18: That's why I think something shady was going on here.
7: That oversight was a result of a class action lawsuit filed back in 2000. More than 100 people sued the city of Oakland, alleging they were abused by police. They specifically named four officers in that case. Those officers are known as the Riders, who worked in West Oakland. The allegations included racial profiling, assault, kidnapping, falsifying reports, and planting evidence.
18: So four dirty cops ruined the department's reputation for decades.
17: Well, for alleged dirty cops, who knows what the truth is?
18: Well, and to that point, they were acquitted at the criminal trial, but then the civil trial is what brought on this federal oversight.
17: Okay. Think about the jury pool for that area. If they had a strong enough case to avoid being criminally convicted, meaning 12 people agreed that they didn't do anything wrong or they weren't guilty of what was being alleged by prosecutors, that tells me everything I need to know.
18: It's probably the most glaring example of getting acquitted criminally and then getting busted civilly since,
8: what's going on, America?
7: And in 2003, the city of Oakland agreed to a settlement that included a nearly $11 million payment and the placement of the police department under federal oversight. Now 23.
18: And somehow part of that deal is the guy in charge of the oversight gets paid seven figures.
17: I'm telling you, man, when you look beneath the surface on just about any subject in this state, it's someone getting rich.
7: Now, 23 years later, a federal judge is very close to deciding whether that oversight can come to an end. John Rambo spoke with one of the attorneys who filed the original lawsuit about where things stand and what happens next.
1: This should be a day of celebration in the city of Oakland, a day to recognize improved relations between the police and the citizens.
18: I don't know how you could say the relations are improved. Now when you call 911, they tell you to fill out a form.
17: If they answer at all.
1: But whether you believe that's the case or not depends on what neighborhood you live in and what your life experiences have been.
2: The Oakland Police Department may soon regain its self-determination thanks to this report issued last week by Federal Monitor Robert Warshaw. It says the department is finally in compliance on all 51 reforms forced upon it by a lawsuit settlement brought by civil rights attorney John Burris.
18: At 51 different reforms?
17: Okay, but now that it's going to have local control, that means Barbara Lee's in charge, and that isn't good news.
2: At the time, he thought it would take about 5 years. Instead, it's been 23.
18: And yeah, if it was like, we said it'd be 5 years and it was 10 years, that's on Oakland. I'm sorry. If they said it was going to take 5 years and it took 23 years, that tells me there was a grift here.
17: No, there has to be graft going on.
18: And this is the exact thing that LeBron Armstrong was talking about before he got bleep canned by you-know-who.
5: How are
9: you?
5: Good.
9: Love to shake your hand.
5: Yes, it's been amazing.
17: Thanks, girl boss.
18: And then the guy that she hired a year and a half later to replace him, he quit a year and a half into his tenure, and rumor has it, part of the reason was the federal oversight.
10: But at the end of the day, I chalked it up to...
18: Also, if you have the choice between leading Fremont and leading Oakland, you're going to pick Fremont 100 out of 100 times.
17: Unless you're 55, then you pick retirement.
10: But at the end of the day, I chalked it up to this is what change occurs. It's a slow process. We're talking about the changing the culture of a department, and everything I've read suggests that takes some time.
18: 23 years... It's a good possibility that every single person who was working at that department in 2003 doesn't work there anymore.
17: Well, that's like an entire career if you're the person doing the oversight. And if you're making seven figures, think about the amount of money that taxpayers have had to shell out for these people doing the oversight.
2: The lawsuit sprang from a case of some rogue cops who called themselves the Riders. They were alleged to terrorize the black community and were charged with planting evidence on suspected drug dealers. They were ultimately acquitted at trial, but a civil settlement put the federal monitor in charge of bringing change to the department.
17: How does that happen? With a civil trial, you don't even need to be unanimous, do you?
18: I don't think you need to be, but I think the burden of proof is higher for a criminal trial.
17: It's much higher. But keep in mind the jury pool here. These are 12 people from Oakland.
10: The police have to know that there's a watchdog over them, and that they are not totally, that they are accountable for their conduct. And without that, then they'll ultimately run amok.
2: But that raises...
18: They don't get to do anything.
17: No, they still work for Barbara Lee, and they have a police commission that she appoints the members of.
2: But that raises the question, who will now be that watchdog? Oakland created a citizens' police commission to keep an eye on the department's progress.
18: The police commission is one of the reasons why when a police chief quits or is fired, it takes a year and a half before we even have new candidates. Which, by the way, since Floyd Mitchell left to go to Fremont, there still are no candidates for who's going to replace him.
17: Well, Shang did try to warn us about the bureaucracy.
11: The bureaucracy is real.
2: But its funding is being slashed by nearly $1 million in the latest budget proposal. Kat Brooks leads a nonprofit called the Anti-Police Terror Project.
18: Oh, they always decide. Whenever there's a story about OPD or SFPD or SJPD, they talk to this lady, and it is, it's not great.
17: How much taxpayer money do you think this leech is getting?
2: Kat Brooks leads a nonprofit called the Anti-Police Terror Project. She thinks the federal oversight has been largely ineffectual, but she says someone needs to be overseeing the police.
12: Do I think that the federal oversight is the right mechanism? No, not really.
18: Do people who ask themselves questions and then answer them annoy you? Yes, they do.
17: A lot.
12: Do I think that the federal oversight is the right mechanism? No, not really. Do I think that we need some mechanism? Absolutely. And so anyone...
18: Can I get an assist here?
12: Do I think that we need some mechanism? Absolutely. And so
18: thank you, Shangi.
12: And so anyone that is celebrating there being no mechanism to hold LPD accountable either has not lived here very long, is not in touch with the people that feel the violence of the Oakland Police Department every single day, or they have amnesia.
1: Freedom Marley has lived in West Oakland for 18 years. She doesn't see a better relationship with law enforcement in her neighborhood and says if the police have stopped being aggressive, it's because they're now apathetic.
17: Oh, they are apathetic. If you want them to aggressively police the city to prevent crime from happening, then you're going to have to deal with some unhappy people, particularly criminals. If you tell the cops not to do that, they just sit around at the donut shop with a hole in the wall and they wait for the crime to happen. And then they tell the person to fill out a form online.
18: Well, and think about what's happened in those last 23 years. Not only has Oakland been under the federal oversight, but you had the combo platter of AB 109 letting all the prisoners out, Prop 47 letting all the prisoners out, and Prop 57 letting all the prisoners out.
0: I believe the police and the community have become numb to one another, and it could be because of the budget cuts, but when the, you know, when it wasn't the budget cuts, it seemed like that they were acting out even more, and I believe because of the budget cuts, they just don't care.
1: She said her son was...
18: if your 7-Eleven gets robbed after a street takeover, they might make it by the tomorrow to come take a report.
17: Oh, if I was a police officer for OPD, I would just be hanging out, waiting for the bad thing to happen, and then I'd go write a report, because that's what they want.
1: She said her son was shot back in the early 2000s, and she never even got a follow-up call from the police.
18: Oh, boy.
17: That's what you end up with when you have the attitude that Barbara Lee has, and the attitude that Sheng Tao has, and the attitude that that police commission has.
3: You may be
17: frightened.
3: That's
17: the result.
3: And I know how you feel.
1: It's left her feeling that the reforms being celebrated today will be superficial at best.
0: What was back in 2000 will continue on until somebody say, hey, let's change this whole thing. Let's tear this whole thing down and rebuild it from the top. Until we do that, it's going to...
18: What does that even mean?
17: I don't know. And again, to go back to a point that you just made, I'm sure many of the people who worked there when all of this went down originally are retired.
0: Until we do that, it's going to be, they might not be named the writers, but they're there.
1: Burris thinks the efforts to change the department have been sincere, and he says the numbers show that violence and racial profiling has diminished.
18: As also arrests have gone down.
17: Who looks at the crime situation in Oakland and goes, yeah, that's great. Yeah, we're making progress here. Ideologically, these people do not want criminals arrested. They believe that criminals act out because of economic circumstances, and we should have sympathy for them. And the problem is the shopkeeper. The problem is the homeowner. The problem is the middle-class taxpayer. Those are the problems. So if the criminals victimize them, well, it's because you have the haves and the have-nots, and we have to figure out a way to create economic parity, and that will prevent them from breaking the law. Well, fine, that's your attitude. What you support in reality is anarchy, because you can't allow people to rob people or shoot people or do all the things that the criminals do. And if you believe that that's acceptable behavior and you want the cops to look the other way like they're pro wrestling referees, then fine. But just understand that the result is your city is going to be a war zone.
18: What were the economic conditions that led the criminals to melt the basketball court?
4: Oh, my God. They melted the basketball court.
17: Good question.
1: But he agrees that there needs to be someone monitoring the operation to make sure that history doesn't repeat itself.
18: Nobody works there anymore that was there in 2003.
17: I love that the framing of this story is that the cops are the problem.
16: If it ain't broke, don't fix it.
3: You may be frightened. And I know how you feel.
16: So I guess we'll be back after the break with more Fix California Hour Replay.
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28: Making sure your kids get enough sleep. It's one of the most important things you can do for them as a parent, and yet it's often overlooked. Not only does sleep in the early years set the stage for mental and physical health, it also creates the foundation for how one sleeps later in life. That's according to the National Sleep Foundation. Now, that organization recommends 14 to 17 hours a night for newborns, 12 to 15 for infants, 11 to 14 for toddlers, 10 to 13 for preschoolers, and 9 to 11 for school-aged children. When it's age appropriate, start by talking to your kids about why sleep is important. It helps their body grow, helps their brains learn, helps their mood stay steady. Don't underestimate the importance of a routine. You can even narrate what you're doing step by step to help them along the way. I'm Dr. Sanjay Gupta, helping you live a better life.
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17: All right, let's go back to fire victims being fleeced by Sacramento politicians.
23: But there are major unanswered questions here about why more of this money hasn't reached fire victims. Governor Newsom's office declined our repeated requests for interviews, but they sent a statement.
18: Boy, Gavin Newsom and Izzy and the whole press squad are on Twitter all day long putting out their fact checks. But when asked to comment on this damning story, they have nothing to say.
17: No, because they won't talk to anyone who knows what's going on. Gavin Newsom would never come on this program. Izzy would never come on this program. They argue with people who are national figures who talk about national subjects. That is what they're interested in. He does not care about the fire victims. He does not care about state issues. He views state issues as an anvil that stuck around his neck. He sees himself as a national figure. And if he engages in conversation about state issues, particularly issues that make him and his administration look bad, he doesn't benefit from it, so he's just not going to do it.
23: Governor Newsom's office declined our repeated requests for interviews, but they sent a statement late today. They said the money could only be used for projects that would later be reimbursed by FEMA.
18: What? I do not understand how you allocated money for the fire victims, and then you say, oh, we can't pay anybody because we're waiting for our check from the federal government so we can give even more money to Barbara Ferrer for PSAs.
17: Okay, if that's the actual answer, then just don't spend anything at all. Spend zero.
23: They said the money could only be used for projects that would later be reimbursed by FEMA. But we couldn't find language in the bill that authorized this relief fund that said anything about FEMA. And Newsom even said on social media last year there were no strings attached to the use of this money.
18: Yet none of it was used to help out the thousands of people that lost everything in one night.
17: It's disgraceful.
23: Back to you.
24: All right, Eric
5: walk us through how you traced all this money, and will we learn more about what hasn't yet been allocated?
23: Yeah, so our producers and researchers and me, we've been working on this for months. In fact, we were close to reporting the story earlier this year, but we wanted to wait until we had the state's financial documents in hand, which, by the way, you can read at NBCLA.com. The State Department of Finance is keeping track of all of the expenditures, and after a lot of prodding, turned over some of the records a couple of months ago. They've updated us, so we know the amount spent as of this week is about $605 million, and the department has promised another account statement in June, so we should know more. But one question we're still trying to get answered is what's going to happen to any of the unspent money, whether it could be returned to the state's general fund after a period of time, or if it will be preserved in place and given out as needs arise.
5: All right, Eric, thank you. Great work.
23: You got it.
18: This was not uncovered by the state auditors. This was not uncovered by the attorney general. Wasn't even uncovered by the LA Times. This is uncovered by the investigative team at NBC4, and it is one of the most damning things I have heard all year.
17: This just goes to show you what a trash paper the LA Times is. They're not even looking at something like this. What are they doing? They're trying to destroy the character of Spencer Pratt. That's what they're doing. They are just as bad as the politicians that are stealing the money.
18: Well, and to quote Spencer Pratt, we have the money to take care of people. It's just being stolen.
16: Fixing California won't happen overnight.
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28: 20 years ago, the average attention span was about 2.5 minutes. Today, it's just 47 seconds. Pretty disconcerting. That's according to new research out of UC Irvine. But really, this isn't our fault, at least not entirely. We can blame technology and the world around us. Attention, it turns out, is not an unlimited resource. You only have so much of it to give. Start paying more attention to what times of the day you seem to be at your mental peak. Try to knock out the more complicated stuff during that time. It's also important to take breaks every so often so you can more easily lock in when you're trying to concentrate. One expert said, even trying to visualize where you want to end your day with everything all wrapped up or with tons left to do, that can act as a real motivator. I'm Dr. Sanjay Gupta, helping you live a better life.
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0: I'm Chris Foster, Fox News. President Trump on Truth Social posts Israel and Iran must immediately stop shooting after the first missile launches since a ceasefire was declared in April.
1: More explosions rock the Iranian capital of Tehran as the Israelis are going on the offensive after they came under a significant Iranian ballistic missile attack overnight. This all started yesterday afternoon when the IDF struck the Lebanese capital of Beirut. They were going after a Hezbollah command and control center there in response to rocket and drone attacks over their northern border. Now, the Iranians shortly after threatened to target Israel for hitting their largest proxy in the region and later launched four waves of ballistic missiles at this country.
0: Fox's Trey Yingst in Tel Aviv, Israel. In the Los Angeles mayor's race, Democrat Nitya Raman passes Republican Spencer Pratt with about 72% of ballots counted.
2: Incumbent Karen Bass will advance, but she's facing a runoff because she could not muster 50% of the vote. And this is a real horse race now to challenge her in the general election.
0: Fox's Doug Luzada. President Trump calls that race and the still uncalled California governor's primary race both crooked. It's primary day in Maine tomorrow. Democrat Senate candidate Graham Platter at a town hall event in Portland did not bring up and was not asked about allegations he's mistreated women. He says he'll work to rebuild American infrastructure.
3: We're going to build it in a way that doesn't just prioritize the bottom lines of private equity firms or hedge funds or corporations. We're going to do it to prioritize the well-being and decency of every single person in this country.
0: Yeah. Maine Governor Janet Mills is still on the Democrats' primary ballot, but stopped campaigning far behind Platner in the polls. The Democrats are trying to take away Republican Susan Collins' Senate seat. Six people are stabbed at Penn Station in New York City, at least one with wounds described as serious. A man is in custody. No word on a potential motive. 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
0: A father and twin 10-year-old boys are found shot to death in an apparent murder-suicide in Los Angeles in an apartment in the Canoga Park neighborhood. The search continues for two suspects in a shooting at a street festival in Toledo, Ohio, Saturday. 12 people are shot and wounded, two listed in critical condition. Police say it appears those men were shooting at each other. China's president's warmly received in North Korea, a rare visit to a historic ally.
37: Thousands filled Pyongyang's main square carrying national flags and colorful balloons. Huge portraits of Kim Jong-un and Xi Jinping hung from buildings. The Chinese leader's visit to North Korea is expected to focus on reasserting his country's influence over the secretive nuclear-armed state. In a signed article published to mark the trip, President Xi said the two countries stood at a new historical starting point. China has been North Korea's closest partner over the years, but recently Russia has developed strong economic and military ties with Pyongyang. Jonathan Savage, Fox News.
0: The Best of Broadway is honored at the 79th Annual Tony Awards at Radio City Music Hall in New York.
38: An adaptation of an Apple TV series that gently mocks big, brassy Broadway shows took home the Tony for Best Musical Sunday Night.
39: And the Tony Award goes to... Ooh, it's a good seal. Okay.
38: Audio courtesy of Tony Award Productions, Sundar Entertainment, CBS. Liberation, a play about a consciousness-raising women's group in Ohio set in the 1970s, won a Tony for Best New Play. In New York, Sue Guzman, Fox News.
0: Best Actor winner John Lithgow at 80 years old is the oldest man to win a competitive acting Tony. It's his third, the first he won in 1973, and he becomes the fourth person to win in three different acting categories. I'm Chris Foster. This is Fox News.
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11: 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It's the right weather for it. 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
11: Katie Porter has conceded in the governor's race. As the numbers stand right now, and not all the ballots have been counted, but Katie Porter is in fifth place. 238,000 Californians cast their ballot for Katie, which is currently 4.61%. Pictures have emerged of Katie Porter drowning her sorrows at a Newport Beach bar where nearby Steve Hilton was having his victory rally. And Katie Porter, before she went to the bar, put out a video to her staff and to her supporters telling them that it was over. Turn out the lights. The Porter's over. This was posted to Katie Porter's YouTube page that, yes, I am a subscriber to.
32: Hi, it's Katie Porter. Tonight is election.
11: We're not doing high pitch for this one.
31: Oh, no. It's not a high pitch kind of night.
33: Hey, hello, everybody.
32: Hi, it's Katie Porter. Tonight is election night. The votes are still being counted, and it may take a few days here in California. It
11: may take a few months.
31: Yeah, what are you talking about, a few days? We're now 2 days after the election, and they're telling us it's going to go on for another month.
32: California to have final.
11: And by the way, this whole process, sending everyone a ballot a month in advance, allowing you to register up until 2 weeks before the election, putting in provisional ballots, letting you sign up at the last possible minute, putting in your ballot at 7:59 into the mailbox and it be counted 7 days later, it has not increased turnout. It has not increased people who want to use their right to vote. It has all, at this point, it's only gone down.
31: But if you think about it, this is just how we run shop across the board in the state now. I mean, it's been a year and a half since those homes burned down in the Palisades and people still can't get permits to rebuild.
11: Yep.
31: A year and a half.
11: A lot of them still haven't settled their insurance claims a year and a half later.
31: Well, think about this, too. How often do we do crime blotter stories where someone drives a stolen Hyundai through the wall of a 7-Eleven, the clerk is scared to death, calls 911, and they tell him to fill out a form online, and they'll get to it when they get to it?
1: If the cashier is dummy.
31: How about in downtown L.A. when you have the squatters lighting bombs off in abandoned buildings and blowing up not just the buildings that they're in, but the buildings nearby where people actually pay to live in? And then the people in the neighborhood complain to the cops to kick them all out because there are more squatters in more abandoned buildings. And what does the city say? We'll get to it when we get to it. There is no sense of urgency anywhere in this state to do anything. And it's a hell of a way to live. It's a hell of a way to run a state. But I can't for the life of me, I really truly don't understand this, why Democrats don't seem to have a problem with this. Because they're in charge. This state can be run any way they want to. And across the board, it's like you deal with an obstinate DMV clerk everywhere you turn, and they just shrug their shoulders and they go, well, that's the way it is. I seriously wonder if they run their own lives this way. I mean, imagine if everyone in your neighborhood is painting their house, and it takes the painters 3 days to paint a house in your neighborhood, homes roughly of the same size, and you contact a painter, and the painter comes over and goes, well, it's going to take about a month and a half, and we're going to take off all the holidays, we're going to take off all the weekends, we're going to be real thorough with how we do it, but it's going to take much longer than everyone else on your block. I wonder if they just say, okay, yeah, fine.
11: I'm not surprised with the poor performance of our government at the local and at the state level, because they know, you look at the turnout in this election, 60% plus of the population doesn't care. It doesn't matter. They do not even participate in the process to replace the buffoons that are in charge. That is a vote of confidence from the people that don't give a damn. The apathy in this state is real.
31: It is. What do you think they do? What do you think they do if, let's say, a squatter moves into their garage when they're on vacation and they come home and they go, oh, someone's living in my garage and they're doing meth and occasionally lighting fires. Well, I guess I can't park the car there anymore. I'll park it on the street and we'll just leave our unhoused neighbor in the garage. Is that how they run their own life? Probably not. Well, if that's not how you run your own life, why the hell do you run the state that way?
32: California to have final numbers, but we know tonight that we will not advance to the general election in November.
11: Not even close, baby.
31: She was polling much, much higher than what she actually got.
11: Currently, she's in the five. Now, the last polls that came out showed her slipping from the low double digits to the high single digits. But I believe one of the polls that came out right before the election had her at 7. But you're right. Now she is at 5%.
2: You're out of my shop.
11: And before that video, she was the front runner.
31: She was.
32: But as I look back on this race, I am so incredibly proud of the campaign that we built together.
11: All right, she might be one glass of Chard in.
31: What kind of bender do you think she went on? I saw the picture of her in that bar. She wasn't at the bar. She was at a table in the bar. So you have to order your drinks through the waitress.
11: Oh, that's a mistake. She should have been right there up at the bar and say, leave it on the bar so I can pet it.
31: In a skin-tight dress trying to pick up another one of our listeners.
11: Well, it wasn't one of our listeners. It was our listener's buddy.
31: That's right.
11: Well, now that she's out, we may have to play that call one more time.
32: But as I look back on this race, I am so incredibly proud of the campaign that we built together. Together, we talked about the issues that were important to California, particularly affordability and bringing down costs.
11: And it did not cut through.
31: No, it didn't. You also spent a lot of time talking about corporate PAC money and earmarks, subjects no one cares about.
11: Oh, we'll get to that. That's coming.
32: Particularly affordability and bringing down costs, including making housing.
11: She straight up admits that she ripped off Steve Hilton's idea and it still didn't get her anything.
31: Might have gotten him to the runoff. We'll know 2 months from now.
32: the top issue in our campaign because it's the top expense for most California families. I'm talking about taking on Donald Trump.
11: Oh, boy.
31: Here we go.
32: Abolishing ICE, standing up for the rights of every single Californian. That's what this campaign was about. It was a corporate-free campaign, a campaign that took not one penny from corporations.
11: Nobody cares, Katie.
31: What corporation wronged her? I really do wonder what happened. Did she try to take something back to Sears and they wouldn't let her do it? And she said, all right, this is now a Sicilian thing, and I'm going to spend the rest of my life trying to get back at corporations.
11: You know, technically, there is another candidate that took no corporate money. Tom Steyer, because he only took money from himself.
31: You know what's funny? I was thinking about Tom Steyer this morning.
11: I'm sorry.
31: And he really desperately wants to get elected to something because he ran for president before he ran for governor. And in this race, he branded himself as the communist billionaire. And he thought that that would get him over the finish line. What if?
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11: You know, I'm feeling like grilling some steaks this weekend. It's the right weather for it. I'm going to pop open my Solaire infrared grill, turn on the propane, which, by the way, my propane tank has lasted for a very long time. 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
3: You get some form of the Republican electorate. He needed to get some Republican votes. Republicans who don't agree with him on certain issues, but believe that a Republican candidate can't get elected, so you might as well go with the sanest Democrat. He needed a direct appeal to those people. And what's funny is the people that were running his campaign told him to have no association with anything right-leaning. He used to do this show as a guest before he became a candidate for governor. Do you remember that?
2: Yes. He came on this program when he was campaigning for Prop 36. And when the rumor started coming out that he was running for governor, initially, there seemed to be like somebody in the campaign that was trying to pitch him to come on this show. And then that got stonewalled immediately.
3: He had people who worked for him who were fans of the show, who listened to the show. And I don't know if it was in his office in San Jose, his mayoral office, or his campaign. But someone in his orbit, in his organization, wanted him on the show. And they reached out to us, and we had these conversations, and we went back and forth with the scheduling, and it looked like it was going to happen on any number of occasions, and then they just wouldn't pull the trigger. They just wouldn't say yes to the date and the time. And then it finally got to a point to where they just stopped playing footsie altogether. And it wasn't just us, because look, he can do whatever show he wants to do. It doesn't have to be this one. But I don't think he did our competitor show. I don't think he did Fox. I don't think he did Newsmax. I don't think he did any of the conservative podcasts. I don't think he talked to the conservative newspapers. He spent his time on Morning Joe, which, by the way, airs at 3 o'clock in the morning in California, because the people that work for him thought that going on MSNBC would be better. Well, what he did was he put his pole in a pond that didn't have any fish in it. And because they decided that it might scare Democrats off if he had associations with right-leaning programs, he didn't acknowledge our existence. He didn't bring his message to our audience. Well, that's a massive mistake, because there are people in this audience who would have voted for him. I can almost guarantee you that. What percent of the audience would have voted for him? I don't know. But I think a certain percentage would have. But if you don't bring the message to them, then you're going to get none of them. And so I would be surprised if he got more than 1 or 2% of this audience. But he could have done much better than that. And for him to win with the politics that he has, he needs some Republican support. He just does.
4: Chipped in, helped us fund our campaign.

0: helped me build an amazing team. I want to say thank you to everyone on my team. Some of these folks have worked with me now for nine, almost 10 years.
1: A decade of working for Katie?
2: Could you imagine what kind of war stories those people must have?
0: Sorry for the noise. I'm cutting carrots. Some of them are new and have worked with me for 10 weeks. But they've all been part of my life. They've been part of my journey.
1: All right. Who's writing the tell-all book?
2: Oh, it's coming.
0: There are people that have made my experience in politics so much better. And so I just want to say so grateful to all of my staff in this race and in past races. Thank you for what you do. I can't wait to cheer you on in your future political endeavors, to watch you as you grow professionally.
1: They're all going to work for Baccaria, huh?
2: Who was it? There was someone who was in Congress who said that they got her office after her. I think it was George Santos. I saw an interview where I guess he said there were like dents in the walls, like people would punch the wall out of frustration and they would have to hide them with pictures and things like that.
1: Oh boy.
0: To watch you as you grow professionally, as you start families, looking forward to continuing to be in touch with all of you. I also want to say thank you to Californians who opened up their homes for me to come talk.
1: Oh, I've heard one of those stories.
2: Oh, we've heard a couple, actually.
1: We never told that one on the air, did we?
2: No, and I'm not going to.
1: It's a good one.
0: To come talk to their friends and neighbors about this campaign, to businesses who let me tour, learn more about their industry, talk to their employees, to nonprofits who shared the challenges that they face. And
1: I mean, she did go up and down the state, even into the Tijuana River.
3: You can smell it right here.
2: Put a lot of miles on that minivan.
0: And the way that they're solving problems. And I want to say thank you to the other candidates for running spirited races, for having good debates about important issues.
1: None of those debates were good.
0: That's really what democracy is about. Running a race like this isn't easy, and coming up short is hard. But democracy is worth doing hard things for.
1: I'm not making that a drop. Don't ask me.
2: Okay, let's just listen to it one more time and we won't make it a drop.
0: But democracy is worth doing hard things for.
1: Don't ask.
0: Stay in the fight, stay in touch, and thank you for believing in me.
1: And that may be the last time we ever hear from KT Porter. Oh!
4: And California have so much in common. For one, you're both broke. Stick around, and after the break, John and Randy might just fix one of those. It's the Fix California Hour.
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1: Well, yesterday, my sausages from the New Braunfels Smokehouse in New Braunfels, Texas came to the door. Applewurst, chicken apple sausages that I'm going to be heating up on my Solaire infrared grill. That thing heats up to 1,000 degrees in just 3 minutes, and then I'm going to put it down to medium heat, and on one side, I'm going to do my four sausages, and I'm going to rotate every 3 minutes to get some really nice color on these things for 12 minutes total. 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
1: You know, we've got a lot of creativity in this audience, and Al from Napa has decided to get into some poetry. And I'm here for a poetry reading. Poor Porter Ducati, she went to the bakery and all she could get was a carrot cakey.
0: I'm pulling in to the bakery.
2: Generally speaking, she does like to cut her own carrots.
0: Sorry for the noise, I'm cutting carrots.
1: That was when she was making that Instagram live video by herself because she was setting up the camera and she had it backwards for a while. And it was all about, while she was holding a knife, how pissed off she was at all the money Tom Steyer was spending on his campaign. And that's back when he was only spending like $50 million.
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0: No!
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20: A better life with Dr. Sanjay Gupta.
21: 20 years ago, the average attention span was about 2.5 minutes. Today, it's just 47 seconds. Pretty disconcerting. That's according to new research out of UC Irvine. But really, this isn't our fault, at least not entirely. We can blame technology and the world around us. Attention, it turns out, is not an unlimited resource. You only have so much of it to give. Start paying more attention to what times of the day you seem to be at your mental peak. Try to knock out the more complicated stuff during that time. It's also important to take breaks every so often so you can more easily lock in when you're trying to concentrate. One expert said, even trying to visualize where you want to end your day with everything all wrapped up or with tons left to do, that can act as a real motivator. I'm Dr. Sanjay Gupta, helping you live a better life.
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2: And right now it's time to open up the California Crime Blotter.
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2: And Randy, this edition involves the donut shop.
1: And not the donut shop from Sacramento. If you're thinking that this involves our donut guy, it does not involve this lovely individual.
3: Please. I live on the chair now. Okay, you got glaive on, and you still have donut hole.
1: Different donut shop owner. This time, it was a donut shop owner in Simi Valley who pissed off an irate customer by not being open yet.
2: Uh-oh.
1: And that irate customer decided to ram his Chevy Tahoe into the donut shop.
2: That's going to leave a mark.
1: For more on this, we go to ABC7 Eyewitness News.
11: So a man in Simi Valley is in custody, accused of crashing his...
1: Ventura County, arrested.
2: I'm noticing a pattern here.
11: A man in Simi Valley is in custody, accused of crashing his car into a donut shop and then into patrol cars. Police say it's all because he was mad the donut shop was closed.
2: I wonder if alcohol was involved.
1: Guy had quite the Jones for a bear claw.
12: We can call him hangry. Eyewitness News reporter Leo Stallworth is live at the scene where the man is now facing felony charges, including attempted murder. Leo?
13: You know, Philip, just when I thought I had covered every story on the planet that could shock me, here we go again.
1: Leo's been around for a really long time, so if he's in shock, that'll tell you this is the crime Mad Libs that you just never expected.
13: Here we go again. And you're right, that suspect indeed facing a mountain of charges. The damage to the donut shop, as you can see, significant. The owner of the donut shop keeping the business open, and dozens of donut-eating customers have flocked in.
1: The donuts must be really good at this place, because even though the shop has a giant hole in it, people are still showing up.
2: Now you're going to have an entire population of people who are going to show up to the donut shop, and they're going to see a car right in the middle of it, and they're going to be forced to eat healthy.
13: Of the donut shop keeping the business open, and dozens of donut eating customers have flocked in. The business owner telling us he did not know the suspect. Police saying the investigation determining the suspect had allegedly intentionally driven his vehicle into the donut shop after becoming upset that it was closed.
2: You could tell just by the tone in his voice that he thinks this guy is a complete and total idiot.
13: Surveillance video from the donut shop captures the chaos unfolding around 3:30 this morning. The suspect is first seen walking toward the front entrance.
1: You know the phrase, time to make the donuts? That's why they don't open till 4.
2: When we work morning drive, we learn the hours of the donut shop like the back of our hand.
1: You learn two things when you work morning drive at this radio station. You learned that the donut shops, when they open... And you also knew that if you brought a box of donuts into the radio station, you better pick the one you want quick, because Les Siegel was going to touch every single one.
2: God bless him.
13: Surveillance video from the donut shop captures the chaos unfolding around 3:30 this morning. The suspect is first seen walking toward the front entrance, picking up an object from a nearby table and violently slamming it onto the ground before walking away. Moments later, he returns.
1: Someone was mad.
2: So this guy had a full-on meltdown.
1: Yes. And the only thing that was going to cause that meltdown to go down was some sweet, sweet sugar.
13: He returns, appearing agitated, yanking repeatedly on the locked front door of the business, but it doesn't stop there. Video shows the man gets...
1: So he hasn't figured it out yet. I can't get in there. The donuts are there. This door is blocking my way. What should I do about this?
2: Okay, I don't even think this is alcohol. This guy had to be on drugs.
13: Video shows the man getting into an SUV parked outside, then suddenly flooring it, smashing straight into the front entrance of the donut shop. The driver then backs up, accelerates again, and repeatedly rams the business over and over.
1: Well, that'll tell you this was no accidentes.
2: Okay, but here's the problem. Let's think this through here for a minute. If the donut shop isn't open yet, because the baker hasn't made the donuts. Just because you ram your car through doesn't mean you're going to get any donuts if they haven't been made yet.
1: Maybe there's some day-olds in there he can scavenge.
13: Apparently trying to force the SUV completely inside.
0: Bang, bang, bang, so many times.
2: And just to be clear, he's not talking about gunfire.
0: Bang, bang, bang, so many times.
13: Donut shop owner, hang.
1: Now, usually when the victims of crime describe gunfire, it's pop, pop, pop. If it's car slamming into you, it's bang, bang, bang.
2: Duly noted.
0: Bang, bang, bang.
1: Well, I gotta save you.
2: Congratulations, sir. You just made the board.
1: I'm gonna call this different donut guy.
0: Bang, bang, bang, so many times.
13: Donut shop owner Hang Chow says he was in the back of the business.
1: Your last name is Chow and you make food? I love it.
2: Sometimes your name is your destiny.
13: Donut shop owner Hang Chow says he was in the back of the business when he heard the terrifying sound of the SUV crashing into his shop again and again.
0: Cooking, fry the donut and inside that. Dry a truck and run to the valley.
13: Simi Valley police say they received calls about a vehicle slamming into the donut shop just...
1: By the way, the one town you don't want to do this, Simi Valley, where not only do they have a well-staffed police department, but every single resident is a police officer of a different city. So they all know where the donut shop is, and it's close to their hearts.
13: Simi Valley police say they received calls about a vehicle slamming into the donut shop just after 3:30 this morning in the 1700 block of Erringer Road. Officers arriving at the scene quickly spotting a gray Chevrolet Tahoe with major front-end damage driving away from the business. Police say the driver refused to stop, leading officers on a short pursuit. Investigators say the suspect rammed a patrol.
1: So he's running away from the cops with his crumpled hood?
2: Okay, you're not that hard to identify in Simi Valley at that time of the day if your front end is smashed in and there's a donut shop with a hole in it in the shape of the front of your car.
13: Investigators say the suspect rammed a patrol vehicle before crashing into a wall at a nearby home. Officers then arrested the driver, identified as Frank Blessing. A person who asked not to be identified tells...
1: I think he's cursed.
2: I think so, too.
13: A person who asked not to be identified tells Eyewitness News, Blessing is a professional MMA fighter.
2: Okay, so he just has anger issues.
1: Possibly a little roid rage. But if you're an MMA fighter, what are you doing going after those empty calories?
2: Well, it's a good thing he took off, because if he stuck around, Hang would have been hung.
13: A person who asked not to be identified tells Eyewitness News, Blessing is a professional MMA fighter. Though police...
1: I don't think there's a lot of protein donuts.
2: No.
13: Though police have not confirmed that information, Chow says during the violent destruction of his business, he stayed hidden in the back, terrified for his safety.
0: I don't want to come out because we're scared.
13: Now, when police say they attempted to arrest Blessing, he was combative, armed with a knife. They had to tase him to get him under compliance and arrest him. And again, as for the business, despite the significant damage, it remains open, and Blessing is facing a mountain of charges, including attempted murder, resisting arrest, and a host of other charges. Yeah, he's in a lot of trouble.
2: To say the least.
13: Live in Simi Valley, Leo Stallworth, ABC 7 Eyewitness News.
1: All right, that might be my favorite crime blotter of the year so far.
2: It's pretty good.
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21: People have started using AI for all sorts of things, but I cannot think of an area where the stakes are higher than your health. First of all, I'll tell you this. I know doctors who have cracked some seemingly impossible cases with the help of AI, so it can be a powerful tool. But AI can also hallucinate, provide bad advice, and be just as confident when it does that. If you do decide to plug any personal medical information into one of these chatbots, you should know that while the companies that created them have robust privacy protections in place, they are not bound by HIPAA, like your healthcare provider is. Whatever the advice presented to you, take it with a degree of healthy skepticism. Always get a second opinion. And remember, if you ever experience concerning symptoms, skip the AI consult and head straight to the ER. I'm Dr. Sanjay Gupta, helping you live a better life.
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1: John, Caltrans is exploring a brand new idea of how to get people quickly and safely from Los Angeles to San Francisco. They're looking into high-speed buses.
25: I love the bus driver.
2: Now, are these buses that are expected to go like 100 miles an hour, or are these just buses that they anticipate are going to get hijacked at some point?
1: They say they're looking into buses that can go as fast as 140 miles an hour in their own dedicated lanes on existing freeways. And if people aren't comfortable with that, maybe 80 miles an hour.
2: What could go wrong?
1: Meanwhile, it takes about 45 minutes to fly from LAX to SFO.
2: Could you imagine being in a bus that's going 140 miles an hour?
1: It sounds super scary.
2: Okay. Maybe this is just because I'm an Angel fan and a bus accident almost took out our entire team once. But being on a bus that goes 140 miles an hour does not seem like a good idea to me. When I was in school, I played basketball. And we used to go on road games in the big yellow school buses. And it's one thing to play your crosstown rivals or whatever. But sometimes when you're playing your non-conference games, you play schools that are out in the middle of nowhere. So we would play the school in Big Bear, and we would play the school in Ridgecrest, and we would go all over Southern California playing all of these small schools. I don't know if you've ever been in a yellow school bus going up the hill to Big Bear in the middle of winter, but you take your life into your own hands.
1: And if something does go wrong, it's not like you even have a seatbelt on that thing.
2: I am not kidding. There was one time we were going to a basketball game in one of those big yellow school buses, and the bus could not get up the hill. And the bus driver had many of us get out of the bus to take the weight out of the bus. So the bus was lighter so the bus could get up the hill. And then we were allowed to walk up to the bus and get back in.
25: I love the bus driver.
2: Not me. Let's go to Mitch in Camarillo. Mitch, hello.
7: Hey, guys, how you doing?
2: Good.
7: Hey, I saw the video at this donut shop, that car crashing into there. It's funny. I've eaten at that donut shop. It's not that good. I'm not sure why the guy was compelled to drive through the front window, but I'm of the opinion that Simi Valley has bad donuts. I'm just telling you.
1: Which is surprising considering the makeup of the residents.
7: Well, I know. I have actually friends that are police officers in Simi Valley, and I was a bit surprised, too. But, yeah, this place, it's a little hole in the wall. And
1: well, now it literally is.
7: I'm not, that's about all.
2: Well, maybe you should give them another try. I hear now they have a drive-through.
0: Bang, bang, bang, so many times.
7: I guess I should. You guys have a good one.
2: Thank you for the call, sir. Let's go to Chris in San Francisco. Chris, hello.
8: Hey, I just wanted to get your opinion on the battle of the beards between Chad Bianco and Steve Hilton, where Chad criticized Steve for growing a beard to try to gain an advantage in the governor's race. Do you think a beard can make a difference? And have we ever had a mayor with facial hair? I mean, well, a governor.
2: Maybe that's what Katie Porter's missing.
8: She's got 4 days to grow one.
10: Paul!
1: Little lady stash.
2: Thank you for the call, sir.
1: The battle of the beards. That could mean a totally different thing in a different context.
2: Yeah, well, it's not Cory Booker versus Tim Scott, is it? All right, let's reopen the blotter.
16: It's happened yet again.
17: It's Wild Wild West out here.
4: It's the California Crime Blotter with John
17: and Randy.
2: All right, this one involves illegal fireworks.
1: The LAPD did a big bust of illegal fireworks in South LA, and this time they didn't blow up the neighborhood doing it.
2: Now that's progress.
1: For more on this, we go to Fox 11 in Los Angeles.
19: Box after box loaded into multiple trucks. LAPD seizing a massive amount of illegal fireworks in South L.A. Discovery prompting evacuation.
1: You guys got to pot down the music. Could barely hear Christine.
2: Sounds like she's at a disco.
19: Discovery prompting evacuations as the bomb squad worked to remove the danger. Welcome to the Fox 11 News at 5 simulcast on Fox 11 Plus. I'm Christine Devine. Took 5 truckloads to clear all the illegal fireworks, estimated to be worth up to $200,000. Fox 11's Rachel Aragon.
1: And knowing the makeup of the idiots that live in Los Angeles, they were going to sell every single one by July 4th.
2: Oh, yes, particularly in the fire zones.
19: Fox 11's Rachel Aragon joining us live with the update there. Rachel.
26: Christine, as you know, fireworks right now, of course, in the city of Los Angeles are, in fact, illegal, but they sheared.
1: Yeah, and we can totally tell that by the explosions that rattle my neighborhood every single day in the summer.
2: Sounds like Fallujah.
26: Sheer number of fireworks found inside this one residence here in South LA was deeply concerning, and also concerning, thinking what could have happened if LAPD did not seize them.
27: It would concern me.
1: Well, last time the problem was LAPD did seize them and then put them in the bomb disposal unit, and then the whole neighborhood exploded.
2: Yeah, but look at how much they're dealing with this time, though. I mean, they could implode the Mirage in Las Vegas.
27: It would concern me. I'm a mother of 2 children.
26: Residents in South Los Angeles breathing a sigh of relief after police discovered over $150,000 worth of consumer fireworks stashed inside a home off East 85th Street.
27: It affects this community. If everything would have exploded, it would have affected a lot of people that live down this block.
26: Authorities discovered the massive cache of fireworks at the South LA home while in the process of serving a search warrant related to a domestic violence incident involving a firearm.
1: Okay, that's fantastic. They weren't even looking for fireworks. They were just serving a warrant on a domestic and found out that every single corner of his house was filled with explosives.
2: Okay. So this guy had a domestic dispute. They found the firearms, correct?
1: Yes.
2: Okay, with all of the explosives?
1: Yes.
2: How much damage can you do with a pistol if you have no fingers to pull the trigger?
26: While in the process of serving a search warrant related to a domestic violence incident involving a firearm.
3: Every room was filled with boxes and boxes of fireworks. Out of an abundance of caution, we evacuated the immediate area and notified our bomb squad.
1: Just to make sure that what happened last time doesn't happen again, let's get everyone out before we start moving these highly volatile explosives.
2: Probably a good idea.
3: We evacuated the immediate area and notified our bomb squad.
26: That bomb squad loading up at least 5 white box trucks of consumer fireworks. The amount even taken LAPD by surprise.
3: This is a very dangerous situation in that if there was a house fire or something that ignited those fireworks, that could be very dangerous for the occupants and the community members.
1: Do you think any of the local residents in LA care? No. We all know what the fire danger is, and yet every idiot in my block is going to light them up on July 4th.
9: The police came and said, for safety, they wanted everybody to evacuate.
26: 5 years ago, a massive explosion.
1: This is South LA or Oklahoma? There you go. They seized the fireworks and nothing blew up.
2: All right. Well, we're better off this time than we were the last time.
4: Fixing California won't happen overnight.
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21: 20 years ago, the average attention span was about 2.5 minutes. Today, it's just 47 seconds. Pretty disconcerting. That's according to new research out of UC Irvine. But really, this isn't our fault, at least not entirely. We can blame technology and the world around us. Attention, it turns out, is not an unlimited resource. You only have so much of it to give. Start paying more attention to what times of the day you seem to be at your mental peak. Try to knock out the more complicated stuff during that time. It's also important to take breaks every so often so you can more easily lock in when you're trying to concentrate. One expert said, even trying to visualize where you want to end your day with everything all wrapped up or with tons left to do, that can act as a real motivator. I'm Dr. Sanjay Gupta, helping you live a better life.
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6: That's enough for now. I'm Chris Foster, Fox News. Iran and Israel have been back at it, firing missiles at each other, and now Iran's military says it's finished with strikes, but warns there will be harsher attacks if Israel resumes attacks on Lebanon.
7: After a two-month ceasefire, Israel and Iran are back trading fire, and Iran is blaming the United States. Israel carried out airstrikes in western and central Iran after Iran fired missiles at northern Israel. The Israelis have also hit an Iranian petrochemical plant, the first such attack on energy infrastructure since early April.
6: Fox's Jonathan Savage. President Trump's demanding that the shooting stop. He tells the Financial Times newspaper he calls the shots, and Israeli Prime Minister Benjamin Netanyahu won't have any choice but to accept any peace deal his administration works out with Iran. Five people are stabbed at Penn Station in New York City.
8: One suspect was taken into custody. He was described as being emotionally disturbed. According to the fire department, one person suffered serious injuries. Four people have moderate or minor injuries. And six people altogether were taken to the hospital.
6: Fox's Alex Hogan in Bedminster, New Jersey. President Trump spent the weekend at his golf resort there before attending Game 3 of the NBA Finals in New York tonight at Madison Square Garden above that train station where the stabbing took place. At least 38 people are reported killed in an earthquake in the Philippines, a powerful one, magnitude 7.8.
13: Officials say at least 200 are hurt. Right now, rescue crews are focusing their efforts on General Santos City. That is where people are reportedly trapped after multiple buildings collapsed. The quake has since triggered 138 aftershocks.
6: Fox's Ashley Strohmeyer, at least 13 of those deaths are in a landslide, and there is tsunami damage reported in at least one village on the southern Philippines coast. Smaller waves are measured in Indonesia and in Palau and as far away as southern Japan. 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
6: 6 days out, primaries for California governor and Los Angeles mayor remain uncalled with ballots still being counted. They have to have been postmarked by election day and received by tomorrow. Fox's Doug Lazader.
37: With the race for governor, which will come down to the top two candidates in last week's primary, Democrat Javier Becerra has advanced to one of those slots in the November election, we think. But with 72% of ballots accounted at this point, it is still a contest for second place between Republican Steve Hilton, who's now in the lead over Democrat Tom Steyer. And Hilton is frustrated at how long this is taking. And the race for L.A. mayor, even closer. Incumbent Karen Bass will advance, but she's facing a runoff because she could not muster 50% of the vote. And this is a real horse race now to challenge her in the general election.
6: Democrat Nikki Romney has passed Republican Spencer Pratt for second place in that count. President Trump on Truth Social posts, has anybody been watching the crooked election going on in California? Two great Republican candidates are being cheated, and so is America. The sixth scary movie horror parody. The first is 2013, now number one at the box office.
38: Paramount's Scary Movie slashed its way to number one, scaring up $55 million in its opening weekend and setting a franchise record.
39: Sink into the chair.
38: The sixth film in the spoof horror series also pulled in more than $105 million worldwide. No heroic numbers for Masters of the Universe. It debuted in second place with a soft $29 million. A tough start for a movie with a nearly $200 million price tag. Meantime, Gen Z horror favorites Backrooms and Obsession kept the screams coming, finishing in third and fourth place. Carmen Roberts, Fox News.
6: Gas prices down a penny since yesterday, $4.16 a gallon, according to AAA. I'm Chris Foster, Fox News.
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17: Monday, June 8th, 2026, I'm Mike Emanuel. In these closing months before November's midterm elections, both sides are making their case about why they should control Congress. A leading House Republican says success or failure could depend on how voters feel this fall.
18: The majority of these people after Labor Day will do an emotional self-assessment, which is essentially, do I feel better about my situation today than I did when this started? And do I see a bright future for myself and my family?
19: I'm Dave Anthony. If you've ever laughed at a redneck joke, you might be a Jeff Foxworthy fan. He has a new Fox Nation special.
22: Part of what makes stand-up still so interesting to me is you never quite figure it out. I still don't know after 40 years what they're going to laugh at.
27: And I'm Colin Reed. I've got the final word in the Fox News Rundown.
17: There is domestic political pressure to get a deal on the conflict with the Iranian regime. If gas prices are high in the fall, voters may be frustrated with the party in power, as fuel takes a bigger bite out of the family budget. President Trump on NBC's Meet the Press tried to reassure the American people a deal could happen soon.
28: It's almost complete. As soon as that's complete, gasoline prices are going to drop like a rock.
17: President Trump has selected Federal Housing Finance Agency Director Bill Pulte to be Acting Director of National Intelligence. Virginia Senator Mark Warner, the top Democrat on the Intelligence Committee, says the timing is terrible as lawmakers must reauthorize a key national security tool.
29: The president's choosing somebody so grossly unqualified, and many Republicans agree with this, and to choose him and put him into this position as the 702 renewal is coming up, I don't get what's going on here.
17: The Senate passed a $70 billion package to fund ICE and Border Patrol. Next stop, the measure will be taken up for a vote in the House. Oklahoma Republican Senator James Lankford says it is critical and will be lasting in a dangerous world.
0: We're just going to fund ICE and CBP, not just for this year, but for the next 3 years, to be able to take this off the table so they can't shut down the government again and have this long delay.
17: There is limited legislative calendar time. Since summertime becomes a critical campaign season for House lawmakers and senators on the ballot.
4: Every day is a job interview when you are a member of Congress.
17: Congressman Tom Emmer is the House Majority Whip.
4: As far as the floor action that you're talking about, you got to get the FISA reauthorization done. That passed. That's got to pass the Senate. That is going to be imperative in the coming week. The other one that just finally got done was the reconciliation point, the 2.0 that the Senate finally passed. We're going to take that up in the House this week. We'll get it done. And guess what? After that, it's all about appropriations. The House Appropriations Committee under the leadership of Tom Pohl from Oklahoma has already passed 9 out of 12 appropriations bills for the fiscal year of 2027, Mike. The House has actually already voted and passed 2 of those 9. And obviously, we've got to get these appropriations bills done by midnight on September 30th.
17: You made reference to FISA, the Foreign Intelligence Surveillance Act. Can you explain to folks at home who may not be dealing with this Washington stuff every day why that is so critically important in a dangerous world?
4: Yeah, I mean, it's Section 702 of FISA. People who are listening should know that during the last Congress, we actually made more than 50 reforms to the FISA program to protect American civil liberties. You remember this, Mike, is the law that was used by the Clinton campaign to spy on the Trump campaign. We cannot allow it to go dark. President Trump and the administration made it clear that it can't go dark. Why? Because it's used on the president's daily briefing. It's used by our military. It's very crucial for our military to have the information that they need to know the targets that they've got to neutralize. And it's the same thing in this country. We've got to make sure that foreign actors are not disrupting domestic activity.
17: You are the House Majority Whip. The job of all House Republican leadership undoubtedly is to make sure that you guys stay in the majority after November's election. So would you make a case to our audience about why you guys should stay in charge?
4: Yeah, I mean, Mike, when they talk about they being Democrats primarily and their left-wing media colleagues, when they use the term affordability, it's just another word for what the election is always about. It's always about the economy, Mike. That's what it's about. There are amazing things going on in our economy. Jay Powell, who I think you would agree is no friend of the president's. I don't think the president is a friend of his. He has been touting the billions of dollars that are being poured into this country to reshore manufacturing opportunities, to grow our economy because of the big, beautiful tax cut bill that was signed into law almost a year ago. There are great things happening, but the fact is perception is not there yet, right? I would argue that even though eggs are now at 99 cents, you still have gas at 450. In some places, it's even higher. So the vast majority of the people that are going to decide this election don't wear a partisan jersey year round. I mean, they're getting up every day right now, Mike. They're trying to pay a mortgage, put food on the table, clothes on the kids. And guess what? They're thinking about one thing for this summer. Where is their family vacation going to be? Obviously, gas prices are going to impact that. We've got to work towards making sure that the great things that are happening in the economy, which will continue to pick up steam, and Americans' perception intersect towards the end of the summer, beginning of the fall. Because when these people start to wake up to the election, and I know that sounds funny because they'll be inundated with commercials, but I really think the majority of these people after Labor Day will do an emotional self-assessment, which is essentially, do I feel better about my situation today than I did when this started? And do I see a bright future for myself and my family? If the answer to that is yes, they vote for more of what they have. If the answer is no, they vote for a change, which is what we saw in the last election, where they said we can't put up with another 4 years of this Joe Biden nonsense.
17: On the economic front, you got some unexpected great news on Friday with the economy adding 172,000 jobs in May. How about that for a recommendation in terms of keeping a Republican majority?
4: Mike, I think you just hit it. That is entirely consistent with what the former Fed chair was talking about when he was touting the billions of dollars coming in this country. Not only did we have that amazing jobs report, Mike, but if people read that report, they'll see that they're actually adjusting previous reports upward. But there were more jobs actually created than were reported ahead of time. This is the issue that has to continue to pick up steam as we get to the end of the summer.
17: Well, we will follow it. You made reference to gasoline prices. The president told Meet the Press about Iran, which is obviously a critical component in terms of fuel prices in this country, that while Iran's leaders are strong and proud, they ultimately have no choice but to make a deal to end this conflict, noting that these massive diplomatic breakthroughs simply take time. From a legislative and leadership standpoint, when do you expect a concrete resolution?
4: Well, they were hoping that that was going to come as early as the beginning of last week. It did not, as we know, because the Iranians have not been able to come to grips with the fact that they have essentially lost this battle. And, you know, God bless Donald J. Trump. This has been going on for 47 years. The Iranian regime has killed more Americans than any other terrorist group on the face of the planet. This should have been taken care of 47 years ago by then President Jimmy Carter. And there have been Republicans and Democrats ever since that have just kicked this can down the road. And Donald Trump, citing an imminent threat, which we know.
5: So yesterday was meal prep day, and my wife wanted to make this really, really, really interesting Thai chicken salad with a peanut dressing. And so we needed a whole bunch of cooked chicken breasts. So I bought two packages of the heirloom chicken breasts at Trader Joe's. I love those. Seasoned them with salt and pepper, patted them dry, and then put them on the Solaire infrared grill. According to the guide that comes with the Solaire, on a boneless chicken breast, you go 2.5 minutes on high each side, then 3.5 minutes on low each side. These things were cooked perfectly. When I cut into them to make them into cubes, they all looked perfectly done. They had a beautiful char on the outside.

0: Well, yesterday, my sausages from the New Braunfels Smokehouse in New Braunfels, Texas, came to the door. Applewurst, chicken apple sausages that I'm going to be heating up on my Solaire infrared grill. That thing heats up to 1,000 degrees in just 3 minutes, and then I'm going to put it down to medium heat, and on one side, I'm going to do my four sausages, and I'm going to rotate every 3 minutes to get some really nice color on these things for 12 minutes total. 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
4: No one being held accountable, especially public officials who are charged with oversight. You're right about the president. He is solely focused on this issue, and he's put the vice president, our great vice president, J.D. Vance, in charge of making sure that we follow through on it. At the congressional level, we're doing our part. Last week, the House actually passed legislation led by my friend Mary Miller from Illinois that requires states to report fraudulent payments and child care programs. So we know what the extent of the problem is, and we can actually try to put, like we did in the big beautiful bill on certain programs, we could put some further restrictions to make sure only the people that these funds are intended for actually has access to them. And this is just the beginning, Mike. We have more bills to combat fraud heading to the House floor this week, including a bill from Jamie Comer from Kentucky and the House Oversight Committee. And we have another one from Tim Walberg from Michigan. He's the chair of the House Education Workforce Committee. So this is a big issue, Mike, bigger than anyone ever wanted to acknowledge. But I think I know in Minnesota we've been suspecting this for years. I started writing letters, my office did, to the Walz administration more than 7 years ago.
5: Wow. Right?
4: More than 7 years ago. So it's time has come. Americans don't care about their political persuasions, Republican, Democrat, other, when it comes to people ripping them off. They just want it stopped.
5: Well, we will continue to follow this very important story. House Majority Whip Tom Emmer of the great state of Minnesota, grateful for your time, sir. Safe travels and have a wonderful week.
4: Thanks, Mike.
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4: 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Applewurst, chicken apple sausages that I'm going to be heating up on my Solaire infrared grill. 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
10: Good morning. It's Monday, June 8th, 2026. I'm Ted Lindner. This is the Fox News Rundown. Iran fired missiles at Israel Sunday. Fox's Trey Yingst with President Trump's reaction.
11: The president told me it's certainly not going to help negotiations. 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
10: The Israeli Air Force responded by striking military targets belonging to the Iranian regime in western and central Iran. And six people stabbed in New York City's Penn Station Sunday night, one seriously hurt. This is a day before President Trump attends the basketball playoffs in Madison Square Garden on Monday night. I'm Ted Lindner. This is the Fox News Rundown.
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19: Making sure your kids get enough sleep. It's one of the most important things you can do for them as a parent, and yet it's often overlooked. Not only does sleep in the early years set the stage for mental and physical health, it also creates the foundation for how one sleeps later in life. That's according to the National Sleep Foundation. Now, that organization recommends 14 to 17 hours a night for newborns, 12 to 15 for infants, 11 to 14 for toddlers, 10 to 13 for preschoolers, and 9 to 11 for school-aged children. When it's age appropriate, start by talking to your kids about why sleep is important. It helps their body grow, helps their brains learn, helps their mood stay steady. Don't underestimate the importance of a routine. You can even narrate what you're doing step by step to help them along the way. I'm Dr. Sanjay Gupta, helping you live a better life.
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26: I'm Charles Payne, and this is the Fox Business Report.
27: Futures pointing to a higher opening on Wall Street this morning. Dow futures reversing course, now up more than 150 points. NASDAQ futures up big, over 400. But investors are still absorbing the better-than-expected jobs report and the tech sell-off that sent stocks sliding, ending a nine-week winning streak. Oil up 1.5% thanks to the renewed hostilities in the Middle East. Higher fuel costs expected to hurt airline stocks. The International Air Transport Association is warning global airlines can expect to see profits cut in half this year. And ticket prices for tonight's Game 3 of the NBA Finals in New York between the Knicks and Spurs are selling on the secondary market for thousands. The cheapest seat around $5,000. Courtside seats will cost you a cool $100,000 to sit next to all those cool celebrities. That's your Fox Business Report. I'm Frank Lanza, invested in you.
9: This is the Fox News Rundown.
28: He's been telling these jokes for years.
29: If you have ever answered a FaceTime call while sitting on the toilet, you might be a redneck.
28: That's Jeff Foxworthy at a new Fox Nation special out this month like you've never seen him.
30: The moment a comedian finishes a special can only be celebrated briefly. Because of the realization that the cupboard is once again bare. And it's gonna take years to fill it up again.
28: And that process of filling the cupboard is what Jeff's new show is all about.
30: Well, it is new jokes, but I had gotten to the point where I thought the last one I did might be the last one I would do. And Fox Nation contacted me and they said, would you consider doing another special?
28: And that new Jeff Foxworthy special is titled The Joke's on Me.
30: I said, if it's just 60 minutes of stand-up, I'm not interested.
28: Okay.
30: Because, and what people don't realize, it takes a year of very hard work to come up with 60 new minutes.
28: A year.
30: But I had just watched the Beatles documentary and the Billy Joel one, and I enjoyed seeing how songs were created.
28: Mm-hmm.
30: And I said, if you would be interested in following me through that process, so you don't have quite as much stand-up, but it's letting you know my process, mm-hmm. my family, how I come up with this. I said, I think it's not going to detract. It would add to the finished product. And they were cool enough to go, yeah, I've never seen that. I'd like to see that.
28: No one's really ever seen the inside. So did you have a camera crew with you at all times as you wrote?
30: Yeah, well, I mean, I would be popping into little clubs on a Wednesday night with note cards. And I'm like, I at this point in my career, I don't care if you show me bombing because, you know, part of what makes stand-up still so interesting to me is you never quite figure it out. I still don't know after 40 years what they're going to laugh at. So,
4: but you have an idea, don't you? Just a redneck joke. They'll love it.
30: But like, I could have something that I think, oh, this is gold.
4: Okay.
30: Go in there and try it. Crickets.
4: Like a story or something like that.
30: Yeah.
4: You think?
30: And, yeah. And it's, they just don't grab on. And I can have other things that I think, well, this is stupid. And I throw it out there and people are beating the tables laughing. And so it's kind of like stand up is comedy is like the woman you can't quite figure out. You know, you, but that's what keeps her interesting,
4: yeah,
30: right? Is
4: right.
30: You can't quite figure her out.
4: You're almost there though. Have you figured it out?
30: Almost there.
4: Almost? You've almost figured it out?
30: Yeah.
4: Now?
30: Well, I'm right more than I'm wrong now, but I can still be dead wrong.
4: When you're writing with the note cards and you're at the desk, and you think something's funny, who's the first person you go to?
30: My wife.
4: Okay.
30: She is a great judge on, you know, and we've been married 41 years, so my wife has spent 4 decades of me coming out of the shower. For some reason, I think of so many jokes in the shower, and I come out of the shower, and I go, is this funny? And she will be honest. She'll go, yeah, that's really funny, or nope. That's not funny.
4: Now, have you tried the one she says no and still tried them anyway?
30: Sometimes I dig my heels in and get in the car and she goes, I told you that wasn't funny. I told you.
4: I told you so.
30: But
4: you should have learned by now.
30: I should have learned. Here's the thing. If I do something that bombs, nobody in the room laughs except one person and I can hear them in the back corner and it's her. She loves it. When they bomb, she thinks
4: really?
30: It's hilarious. Yeah. I mean, we'll be driving home. She's like, nobody laughed at that. Oh my God. That was so bad.
4: So she's like laughing at you.
30: Yes. Not with me, at me. Yeah. But she just has a great, like she will say to me, because a lot of our material has been, or my material is, it was men and women stuff. Why do women do this and men do that? And she would say, you need 2 more men jokes in there to balance this out, or you need another woman joke. And so she's not a comic, but she understands it.
4: You grew up down south, you're in Atlanta, you start doing comedy, they hear what you sound like, you're doing jokes in the south. Did it bomb in the north when you went to New York, when you went to Chicago?
30: No, In fact, I came to New York a lot when I was just starting out. Now, I had a lot of guys that would drag me out on the sidewalk and they would go, look, Jeff, not for none, right? I don't want to hurt your feelings, but you got to lose that stupid accent you got. And I would go, well, where I come from, you have a stupid accent.
4: So you didn't change.
30: I didn't change. I dug my heels in about that because I thought at least a quarter of the country talks like I do.
4: Mm-hmm.
30: And to me, the best comedy, it's authentic. If I'm trying to be something that I'm not,
4: right.
30: It's not going to work as well.
4: Right. So when you start getting popular and you start having more success, when does the redneck joke hit?
30: Probably about 3 or 4 years in, and it was because I talk like this, but I grew up hunting and fishing. That was my things. I wore jeans and boots. I drove a pickup truck. And it was always good natured, but as I was going around the country, other comics were like, they just kind of laugh at me. Go, Foxworthy, you're nothing but a redneck from Georgia. And one weekend I was playing in a comedy club right outside Detroit. And I mentioned I wish I was in a tree the next morning because it was deer season. And they're kidding me about being a redneck. Well, the club we were playing in was attached to a bowling alley that had valet parking. And I said, if you don't think you have rednecks in Michigan, go look out the window. People are valet parking at the bowling alley. And I went back to the hotel that night and I wrote 10 ways how to tell if you're a redneck, not thinking ever it was going to be
4: yeah.
30: a hook or a book.
4: Yeah.
30: I was just looking for stand-up.
4: How long did it take you to do the 10 things, by the way?
30: I did them the next night. And not only were people laughing, they were pointing at each other. Because again, I was trying not to make them up. I was trying to pick mm-hmm. real life things.
4: Right.
30: And then it was like, well, these were so easy. They were one liners. If I can write 10, can I write 50? If I can write 50, can I write 100? And I remember taking it to a publisher and he agreed to do it. And I said, how many of these books you think will sell? And he said, I bet we sell 5,000 of them. And I think we sold 4.5 million of the first book.
4: And then it just took off for you.
30: Crazy.
4: Yeah.
30: Well, cause they were easy to remember. They were easy to retell. You could hear them and do them around the water cooler in the break room.
4: Yeah. Yeah.
30: But it was also a way for somebody to remember me. Right. And then that was the thing. How, as a comedian, do I separate myself from the pack?
4: Sure.
30: And it was, and people would go, oh, the redneck guy.
4: Oh, yeah.
30: Well, out of a 2-hour show, those jokes were never more than 5 minutes out of a 2-hour show.
4: 5 minutes of your act is the redneck.
30: I'd usually close with them because they were one liners.
4: Yeah,
30: so you could do them quick. And then I went through, I did them for a long time, and then I went through, like, I probably hadn't done them on stage for 20 years.
4: You stopped doing them for that long?
30: Well, I just figured people were tired of them. And then when I was doing this special, part of it, I talk about my grandkids. Well, my grandson did something that just lent itself to a redneck joke.
4: How old?
30: Five. He's five.
4: Okay.
30: Well, I told him, it was just he and I out there, and we were in the pool, and he said, I need to pee-pee. Yeah. And I said, I looked around, I'm like, just pee in the pool. And he goes, really? And I said,
4: his mother wouldn't have liked that.
30: She wouldn't have. But I said, look, nobody will admit it, but everybody pees in the pool. And he let go of my neck. He climbed out of the pool, turned around, dropped his bathing suit to his ankles, and he stood there and peed in the pool. And I said,
4: he didn't understand at all what you're trying to say.
30: No, he didn't understand my concept. So I said, and that night I wrote, if you've ever peed in the pool without being in the pool, you might be a redneck.
4: That's fantastic.
30: And so, but I thought, I did my first special in 1990, and I closed it with redneck jokes. And I thought, well, if this is the last special I ever do, it might be kind of a nice little bow to close it the same way, because I hadn't done them in 20 years.
4: You had a sitcom that was on for a couple of seasons. What's that kind of work like?
30: Out of everything I've done, that's probably the thing I enjoy the least. Not the people.
4: Yeah.
30: The process. I didn't enjoy it because, like, for a long time, they didn't want me in the writer's room. I said, it's called the Jeff Foxworthy Show.
4: Right.
30: And they're like, yeah, but this is TV. What you do is different.
4: Oh, and then, but just, so you have to read other people's stuff.
30: Yes. And I'm reading it going, this isn't funny. You know?
4: That'd be hard. When did you know, wow, I can make it as a comic? I mean, you worked, at IBM or something like that?
30: Yeah.
4: How did you know that I can do this? I can make a living out of this. People want to watch me and laugh.
30: You know, I look back, I found the little pocket calendar.
4: Yeah, yeah.
30: My first year on the road, I did 406 shows, and I made $8,300 for the year.
4: 400 shows, and you made $8,000?
30: Yeah, so it came out to about $20 a show.
4: Oh, that's nuts.
30: So.
4: That's crazy.
30: That year, I was starting to wonder, and I thought, well, eventually I'll have to go back and beg for my job back.
4: Mm-hmm.
30: But it was a slow climb, and, you know, the next year I doubled what I made, and I doubled it again the next year to where you're like, okay, I can breathe, I can eat.
4: Yeah. And you got on Carson. Wasn't that the place you had to go at some point?
30: I think being on Johnny Carson was the changing moment in my career.
4: This is sort of the end for him, right? The last couple of years?
30: Right, last couple of years. And when you went on, they said, if he doesn't like you, he'll just clap. If he likes you, he'll give you the big okay sign. If he loves you, he'll call you to the couch. Well, you get to the end of the 6 minutes, you're kind of scared to look because it's like Caesar. Do I live or do I die? You know.
4: And you never look over the whole time you were doing the audience.
30: But I could hear him laughing as I'm doing it.
4: All right, yeah.
30: And he called me to the couch the very next week. Caesar's Palace is saying, hey, do you want to headline Vegas?
4: Oh, my God.
30: And now for no other reason than Johnny called you to the couch.
4: That's amazing.
30: If Johnny says you're good enough.
4: That door swung wide open.
30: You're good enough, yeah.
4: And like Jerry Seinfeld and others, you've always had the clean humor that everyone's, you know, not every comic does it, but you do it and it's easy for you.
30: Well, it's, you know, sometimes that's the challenge, but it's like for a long time, the Blue Collar Comedy Tour was the most watched thing on the comedy network. And I said, somebody said, do you think that means it's the funniest thing? I said, no, but it does mean it's the thing you didn't have to turn off when your aunt and uncle came in the room, right?
4: Right, right.
30: And sometimes when people say you're a clean comic, I always feel like there's a little bit of an inference that that means not as funny.
5: Right.
30: And I'm like, no, it can be every bit as funny. You just have to put the work in to find.
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39: Fox News, I'm CJ Papa. Iran's military says its strikes on Israel are finished for now after the two countries had resumed firing missiles at each other. Fox's Trey Inks explains why.
40: It comes down to one reason, and that is that the Iranians are trying to tie the issue of Lebanon and their support of the largest proxy they have in the region, Hezbollah, to the broader negotiations with the United States. They say if the Israelis strike Hezbollah, they will strike Israel.
39: President Trump not at the White House this morning.
41: President Trump spent his weekend here in New Jersey at his Bedminster Golf Club. He's expected to hold executive time today, and then he will travel to New York for New York's one of the largest sporting events it will hold in decades.
39: Fox's Alex Hogan, the president, a longtime Knicks fan, will attend the team's first NBA Finals home game since 1999. 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
7: Saving a ceasefire. I'm Chris Foster, Fox News. Minutes after President Trump demands Israel and Iran must immediately stop shooting, Iran's military says it will stop for now. Missiles flew back and forth for hours for the first time since the ceasefire was declared in April.
8: Iran's Islamic Revolutionary Guard Corps just announced they are halting attacks against Israel, but maintain the ability to fire again if the Israelis target Hezbollah in Lebanon. This is a significant development and an indication we may be looking at an off-ramp here. This all started yesterday afternoon when the IDF struck the Lebanese capital of Beirut, going after the Hezbollah neighborhood of Dahiya. Immediately after, Iranian officials threatened to fire on Israel, and hours later they did just that, launching four waves of ballistic missiles toward the northern part of this country, sending hundreds of thousands of people into bomb shelters.
7: Fox's Trey Yingst in Tel Aviv, Israel. Six people, including a suspect, are hospitalized after a stabbing attack at Penn Station in New York City. He was taken into custody by Amtrak police. Law enforcement sources described that suspect as homeless and emotionally disturbed. Penn Station is below Madison Square Garden, where President Trump is expected to attend Game 3 of the NBA Finals tonight between the Knicks and San Antonio Spurs.
9: People can expect road closures nearby. SWAT teams will be deployed and standing by. At MSG, there will be airport-like screening. No bags will be allowed in, and fans are told to arrive as early as 2 hours before the event. So you can likely imagine what they will have to go through just to get inside the building. We know that New York City Mayor Mondami is expected to attend the game himself, and he also urged fans in his city today to celebrate, but to do so responsibly.
7: Fox's Alex Hogan. The Knicks lead the best-of-seven series 2-0 against the Spurs as they try to win their first NBA title since 1973. Opening statements are today at the George Pino trial in Miami. He's charged with manslaughter for the death of his daughter's 17-year-old friend in a boat crash 4 years ago. 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
24: We've got a wreck, San Mateo Hills, westbound 92 before Lower Skyline Boulevard there. And Dunbar Bridge coming off it, heads up 84 at University. Malfunctioning signal lights, they are completely out. Make sure you come to a complete four-way stop. Bay Bridge, a backup beyond West Grand. Traffic slows from the center anchorage past Fremont Street. That's traffic. I'm Elaine Leung.
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0: on. Change the topic. Something.
1: He can't. He can't.
0: That's a no-win, except for a very small percentage of Americans. That's a no-win topic.
1: Yeah, yeah. Graham Plattner update coming up, plus a major mini gender-bending madness update. Fascinating little tidbit from the world of sports emerging from a lawsuit against a certain university that had a dude on the volleyball court whooping up on the girls.
0: So there's an update on P. Hustle. That vote is tomorrow, right, in Maine. So that's pretty exciting.
1: Correct, yeah. Okay.
0: Cool. All on the way. Stay here.
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0: Well, yesterday, my sausages from the New Braunfels Smokehouse in New Braunfels, Texas, came to the door. Applewurst, chicken apple sausages that I'm going to be heating up on my Solaire infrared grill. That thing heats up to 1,000 degrees in just 3 minutes, and then I'm going to put it down to medium heat, and on one side, I'm going to do my four sausages, and I'm going to rotate every 3 minutes to get some really nice color on these things for 12 minutes total. On the other side of my Solaire, I'm going to be doing sweet potatoes with Burger House seasoning, which is a Dallas burger chain, and I'm going to be doing Hitching Post seasoning from Santa Barbara County on some zucchini. It's gonna be great. 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

0: They broke up our social club.
1: And don't understand it. Is a tragedy I never expected
0: to
1: see.
0: The whining, oh, the navel gazing, oh, the narcissism, the ego, it's unbelievable. Boy, they did themselves a million favors. Actually, how much did they pay him? Was there a report on how much he was making? Let's just venture a guess. Let's say $10 million. They saved themselves 10 million problems by getting rid of him. And this whole thing, look, there's some truth to the fact that journalists, if they really, 7 million, is making 7 million to be a correspondent. We heard Brit Hume. Brit Hume just described what that job is the other day. That, you know that job, that news magazine job? Yeah, does he talk to people? Sure. He sits down on camera, he'll talk to people. The producers do a huge amount of the work. A lot of the actual journalism and footwork is done by an entire team of people. And then you become the made-up face that presents it on television. You read the script. And there he is whining. Oh, I've got a lot more to get to. I've got so much more to get to. Let's do it in a moment ahead on The Vince Show.
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17: Breast cancer is the most common cancer among women in the world. And according to a new study out of the University of Washington School of Medicine, an estimated 3.5 million cases a year are expected by 2000.

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8: All right, so in the midst of the president having to deal with Kristen Welker's garbage related to January 6th and everything else, there was some conversation about his effort to try and secure a deal with Iran. Now, this is a very, as you know, a very live issue right now. Over the weekend, Iran and Israel began exchanging missile fire again for the first time in a while, and that does not bode well for a big deal coming imminently. But the president's still pushing very hard for that. Here's what the president had to say in his conversation with Ms. Welker about what he wants out of an Iran deal and how close things are getting. Listen to this, and then we'll get to more Iran updates.
10: Do you know where all of Iran's nuclear material is?
11: Yes. Yes.
10: Would you unfreeze any Iranian assets or lift any sanctions up front as a part of any
11: deal?
10: So that would come after.
11: Comes after, yeah.
8: Kristen Welker obviously has not listened to this show. We've told you this a million times. Jim! Kristen Welker, if she really wanted to be informed, she'd be listening to this program. I told you they're not relieving sanctions until Iran gives us what we want.
10: They turned over their nuclear enrichment material.
11: Unlike Obama. Obama flew a Boeing 757, a plane I know very well. They took the seats out, and they loaded it up with $1.7 billion in cash from the banks in Maryland and Virginia and D.C. They emptied out the banks, and they gave them $1.7 in green, and they gave them tens of billions of dollars, just kept giving them money, and it didn't work.
8: There's no evidence of that. There's no evidence of that. Oh, yeah, there's evidence of that. That money gets handed off to Iran, and who'd they hand it off to? Hezbollah, Hamas, the Houthi rebels, terror organizations all around the Middle East, causing chaos, death, and destruction. Thanks, Obama. Thanks. Great work. And did it diminish uranium enrichment in Iran? Was that the effect of giving them all that money?
12: No.
8: No, it wasn't. Listen, they got to enrich uranium.
13: Look, you can do it, but just make sure you don't do it too much. There's a lot of money.
8: Thanks, Obama. Great, great deal. What a deal. The JCPOA. JCPOA. It was more like the JCPOS, actually. It was terrible.

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1: The man with the Nazi tattoo, Graham Plattner, was this a rally this weekend, Jim, where he says he's a history buff? He said it again?
3: Yes.
1: So, man, talk about how low IQ even his lies are. He's like, well, I had no idea that I had a Nazi tattoo on my chest. And then he says, I'm a big history buff. My favorite subject is World War II.
4: As many of you might know, I'm a bit of a history buff. And something I find fascinating is when you look at, like, 1927, 1928, there was an entire conversation about hoarding wealth.
1: He knows everything about history, except for the fact that he's got a Nazi tattoo plastered to his chest. Well, that's crazy. Who could have known? Who could have known? Who would have ever done research before they put something on their body permanently? Yeah, that's everything's unbelievable about all that. There was a woman at his rally in Portland, Maine, this weekend, and she was asked by a reporter about this, correspondent with the New York Sun, by the name of Caroline McCoffey. I think it's McCoffey. I just want to get that right. But Caroline asked this woman, hey, is this a deal breaker, having this Nazi tattoo? And the woman's like, yeah, it's fine. It's, you know, everyone makes mistakes. I'm not going to judge him entirely based on that. And the woman goes, okay, what if he had an Israeli flag on his chest?

0: from SoCal to the Bay, up and down the Golden State and beyond. Yeah. It's the John Phillips Show.
1: And very happy Monday to you at 12:06 in the West. It's the John Phillips Show. Mr. Randy Wang's in Culver City.
2: Well, John, there's been a lot of ballot counting over the weekend, and last night things really changed in the L.A. Mayor's race. In first place is still this.
3: If you're feeling down, if you're feeling blue, let's get help for you.
2: But Spencer Pratt is now in third place because this lady has crept up to second.
4: It's not,
1: It's really hard to believe, isn't it?
2: Let's give you the latest numbers from Decision Desk HQ, which, by the way, there's still a few days left of ballots to be counted, but they already called this thing for Nithia. Karen Bass in first place with 250,000 ballots cast for her, 34.6%. And yes, the races are now getting so close that we got to talk about the decimals. Nithia Raman in second now with 196,000, 27.1. Spencer Pratt in third with 193,000, 26.6. Only 3,000 votes separate Nithia Raman and Spencer Pratt at this point.
1: And this is also resulting in some changes in other races.
2: LA County looked like they were on track to reject the sales tax hike in the just wonderfully titled Measure ER that would go to fund Barbara Ferrer.
4: Yeah.
2: And now it is so close, about 10,000 votes separate whether Measure ER, the sales tax hike that, by the way, will have cities like Palmdale and Lancaster with the highest sales taxes in the nation at 11.75%, is at 49.6 yes, 50.3 no.
1: Okay. Couple of comments on what we're seeing unfold in the election. First and foremost, always beware of the law of unintended consequences. Always beware of that. Because just because you do something thinking you're going to get a certain result doesn't mean that's the case. When the rules that were established in California for how we vote, the way that we do, Democrats did it because they thought they would benefit from it. They thought with the organization and power that comes from the unions, ballot harvesting would be good for them. They thought that voting by mail would be good for them. They thought that getting rid of all the guardrails regarding voting would be good for them. That allowing people to postmark their ballot on election day would be good for them. That counting ballots for a month and a half would be good for them. And for a long time, it was. I mean, the Republican Party in California gets their clocks cleaned on a regular basis in the statewide races, in the congressional races, the state legislative races. You name it, Democrats are winning. But what they never anticipated, what they never thought about, is that there would be an organization that would be better at this than the unions. And that organization would eventually eat the Democrats. And that's what we're seeing right now with the DSA. The Democratic Socialists of America are incredibly organized. And they are incredibly skilled politically at doing these sorts of things. And what you're seeing now play out in Los Angeles is the DSA takeover of City Hall. We've already seen this play out in certain council districts, where longtime incumbents, people who have been involved in California politics for a long time, people like Gil Cedillo, ended up losing to these whack jobs.
2: Well, and the constituents seem to like what they're getting, because two of the most prominent DSA members were up for reelection, and Ulysses is ahead by so much she's avoiding a runoff, and Hugo has 67% of the vote.
1: And this is something that's just not going on in Los Angeles. This is a wave that we're seeing going on around the country. where socialist candidates beat incumbent Democrats in New York City. We saw it happen in Chicago to that gremlin, Lori Lightfoot. It even happened in Seattle, where the incumbent Democrat mayor lost to a socialist candidate. And according to the polls, if Karen Bass ends up in a runoff with Nithya Raman, Nithya Raman is going to win. Had it been Bass and Pratt, the polls say Bass would have won by double digits. But now, according to the polls, she will lose to the socialist candidate. And we've seen this happen in California before. We flirted with this. I've told the story on the air. I'll tell it again. In the around the time of the Great Depression and the New Deal program and FDR and all of that, the 20s, 30s, when the country was experiencing great economic hardship, California Democrats nominated a socialist candidate for governor. They did. A guy who used to run for office all the time and lose. Upton Sinclair was his name. He wrote the book The Jungle about the meatpacking factory in Chicago. We all had to read it in school. And he ran for governor on the EPIC program, End Poverty in California. And he was a socialist, the way that you were taught socialists believe, or what they believe in political science school, where the government owns the means of production. He ran on the platform of the government taking over the farms, of the government taking over the factories, of the government taking over film production, the state of California in ownership of all of those industries, and everyone works for the state of California. That was his platform. And the Democrats said yes in the primary. He never was able to win the office, thank God, in part because all of the people with the power in the state at the time said, we cannot allow this to happen. We cannot allow this man to take over. So you had William Randolph Hearst, you had Louis B. Mayer, you had the Chandler family. All of these institutions in California got together and said, we're going to kneecap this SOB and we're going to make sure that he loses. And they did. What happened in Los Angeles was a failure on many fronts. Certainly the way we vote is third world and ridiculous, and that needs to be reformed. Whether or not they do it, I don't know. But now that the Democrats feel threatened, not by Republicans, but by socialists, maybe they'll do something about it. I don't know. But what happened in Los Angeles was a failure of the elites. It was a failure of those with power in our city who could have done something to stop this, who didn't. This was a threat. The idea that City Hall would go to a socialist candidate is a threat that they clearly didn't take seriously enough. And the people who know better, who should have done everything in the world to stop this, Rick Caruso, Patrick Soon-Shiong, the owner of the LA Times, all of the people in charge of all of the movie houses in town, David Geffen, those people should have stopped this from happening. And they didn't. They didn't do it. And they didn't do it, I think, for a lot of reasons, one of which is the collapse of Hollywood. Hollywood is collapsing in real time all around us. The movie industry is gone. And I don't think it's coming back. They're filming these shows in Georgia. They're filming these shows in Canada. They're filming these shows in New Mexico. They don't film here anymore. They used to, they don't anymore. Why? Because we chase them out. These companies are headquartered here, but that's about it. And my guess is if things get worse, what's going to happen is those companies are going to leave too, like the oil industry, like the banks, like some of the tech companies. that have moved in and out, moved. My guess is the Hollywood movie studios won't be far behind them. And what you're left with when you're a company town and the company moves is a very bad situation. You don't have an economic driver to keep the train on the tracks. And right now the train is going off the tracks and no one's here to stop it. No one's doing what needs to be done to prevent this from happening. And the reality is we live in an incredibly left-wing city. The Los Angeles that exists today is not the Los Angeles that you knew growing up. It is a very different place. So you ask yourself, okay, the people in large numbers chose a socialist candidate for mayor who's now going to make the runoff and is the favorite to win. What does that even mean anymore? When you hear the government owns the means of production, that sounds like something old-timey. That sounds like something that has no application today, because when you think about it, the means of production today are in China. Nobody in Los Angeles works in manufacturing. No one in Los Angeles works in farming. All of the things that Karl Marx and those people thought about don't exist anymore here. The people who voted for a socialist candidate for mayor of Los Angeles, they work as baristas. They work in the service industry. This town is now based on the service industry. And what you have is you have a group of people who have a bunch of useless degrees, who can't even pay the debt on the degrees that they own. They have dead-end jobs that aren't going anywhere. They can barely pay their rent. They have no shot at owning a home in a state that's expensive to live in. And they are filled with resentment. They have racial resentment. They have class resentment. They have age resentment. They really hate the boomers because they think the boomers got in when things were cheap. And that's preventing them from getting their little slice of heaven. So they hate them too. And this population of people, the renters, the proletariat, they're the ones that came out and voted for this woman in large numbers. They're the ones that did it in Seattle. They're the ones that did it in Chicago. They're the ones that did it in New York. And my guess is it's going to come to other big cities in the country too. These are the people, the motivation. That is the crowd that selected this woman to move on to the runoff. And that's a real problem because these people grew up in affluence. The 1990s were good economically. The 2000s were good economically until 2008, then we recovered. But these are people who are used to living a very middle class life. They're used to having all the latest technology. They go to the finest schools. They believe they are owed what their parents had, that home ownership is something that they are entitled to.

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13: Colleague of mine was telling me the other day about how their Instagram feed is filled with videos, most of them kind of funny, about how grandparents and friends tend to bulldoze new parents out of the way to get to see their baby. As a dad of three daughters, I know how life really does become all about them the moment those kids are born. But I also know parents are still people too who need their own attention beyond being mom or dad. And moms, in particular in those early years, can feel especially invisible in the eyes of other people. So what can you do to stop contributing to what is known as maternal invisibility? Women we spoke to said these two things were the most helpful. When people stopped to ask how they could best support them, number one, or when they took the initiative to handle certain tasks that obviously needed to be done. I'm Dr. Sanjay Gupta, helping you live a better life.
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2: It's been a tough ride for the Richmond San Rafael Bridge. We have a rollover crash eastbound 580 at Canal Boulevard. This crash involves a box truck that tipped over. It actually came from the Canal Boulevard on-ramp, which is blocked along with the two right lanes and also the Richmond Parkway off-ramp that is closed. A backup from midspan. That's traffic.
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11: 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It's one of the most important things you can do for them as a parent, and yet it's often overlooked. 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

0: homes. And I think that's very important. So, you know, I think Caruso is doing fine. The real issue here is that other states are now competing with Hollywood in a way that wasn't true before. The tax credits, the incentives to make movies in other places. New Jersey is now approaching California. I mean, they're in the same ballpark in terms of overall spending on production. And that's partly because New Jersey has been extremely aggressive in tax credits. New Jersey is not a good state tax-wise for any other reason, but if you want to make movies, New Jersey is the hot place to do it. And likewise with Canada and other countries that are trying to steal bits of our production and have successfully done so. And that's going on. But really, I think, and this is a very unpopular opinion in LA, you can't say this and get elected, which is why nobody says it. But the real thing that killed Hollywood is the unions. The writer's strike a few years ago was totally devastating to Hollywood because it halted production at an incredibly sensitive time. You know, in the pandemic, Hollywood was in the middle of a golden age of television production. You know, streaming television was at its peak. People were pitching ideas all the time. There were new shows all the time. People were binge-watching and downloading and streaming and everything. And then the writer's strike happened because they wanted a bigger piece of that pie, and everything just stopped. And the studios thought, wow, we have to find an alternative to this. We can't have these people destroying our business at will. And there were all these negotiations about AI and all this stuff, but essentially the industry had to change what it did, and I think the unions basically killed it. That doesn't mean it can't come back. I think it can, but you're not going to get elected conventionally. Let me put a little asterisk next to that, and I'll explain what I mean. Most people are not going to go out there and say we have to save Hollywood by crushing the unions. Okay, it's just not going to happen. What I said Spencer Pratt should do if he is the nominee in the general election is he should go over the heads of the unions and talk directly to the actors, to the below-the-line workers, and say, listen, what's more valuable to you, a union membership card or a job? Because I'm telling you how to get a job and stay employed in the industry that you love. And, you know, that's what has to happen. I think that's the problem. I don't think they lack civic duty. I just think they see it as a meat grinder, you know, politics in L.A. I mean, who gets into it, right? Karen Bass is a Politico for decades. She was Speaker of the State Assembly. She knew everybody. She could get elected because she had everybody's support. Nithya Raman, total neophyte. I mean, I'm a relative newcomer to L.A. I only moved to L.A. 15 years ago. She's been the best that I have. I mean, I would never run for mayor of L.A. based on 15 years of living in L.A. And you know, but she runs. And, you know, what else does she have to lose? So, I mean, it's so weird that she's even on the city council. Like, who is she, right? Did she have any particular political skill? You know, but she lucked into this city council seat. And now she's running for mayor. But, you know, again, people with nothing else to lose, they, you know, sometimes they stand up and they win.
1: Oh, wow.
0: I think big city politics is so dominated by unions right now that you can't win unless you sort of catch lightning in a bottle like Zoran Mamdani did or Nithya Raman might. And, you know, they're also part of the new big thing, which is the socialist thing, which we talked about.
1: All right. I'm up against a break here. Joel Pollack, editorial page editor for the California Post. You can follow him on X at Joel Pollack. Joel, thanks so much for stopping by.
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1: The Bay Area Chevy Dealers Traffic Update on KSFO.
2: San Jose, look out for a three-car wreck. It's southbound 280 at Bird Avenue. Everything's on the shoulder right now, but you're backed up from Race. And a grass fire in Antioch, westbound 4 at Lone Tree Way off to the side. Castro Valley, we have a crash. It's on the Eden Canyon on-ramp to eastbound 580. And a stall in San Mateo, south 101 at 92. That's your
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9: A Better Life with Dr. Sanjay Gupta.
10: Breast cancer is the most common cancer among women in the world. And according to a new study out of the University of Washington School of Medicine, an estimated 3.5 million cases a year are expected by 2050. Now, the good news is we've gotten so much better at screening, earlier detection, and cutting-edge treatments in many countries, including here in the United States. But even here in America, black women have a death rate from breast cancer that is 40% higher than white women, a disparity that exists despite our world-class treatment infrastructure. So what can you do to lower your risk? Eat less red meat? Try your best to manage your blood sugar and your weight? Exercise is really important. Cut back on drinking, quit smoking. And remember this, you should start getting mammograms. At what age? 40. That's when you should start. I'm Dr. Sanjay Gupta, helping you live a better life.
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11: Have you ever noticed that you mostly breathe through one nostril at a time? Even when you're not sick, even when your allergies aren't bothering you. The body actually switches the dominant nostril as frequently as every 2 hours while we're awake. That's according to Adam Taylor, an anatomy professor at Lancaster University in the UK. This alternating cycle is automatic. It's regulated subconsciously by the hypothalamus in the brain, he said. Your body does this to give each nostril a chance to rest and repair so they don't get too dried out, which could make it easier for pathogens and inflammation to cause damage. Now, Taylor also said studies suggest the left nostril may be more dominant, and when the right nostril is dominant, the body is in a more alert or even stressed state. Who knew? Pretty fascinating stuff. I'm Dr. Sanjay Gupta, helping you live a better life.
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14: Truth is, it's the Arab countries, Turkey, and Pakistan. They want us, it's not all the Arab countries, it's certain of the Arab countries, Turkey and Pakistan, that want us to prevent Israel from wiping out the Iranian regime. And it's not Israel. That's the truth. So, there we go. All right. Let's see here. President has a red line, though, when it comes to Iran. He told Meet the Depressed before he rightly walked out on that. That

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2: We have a backup in Pinole. It's a truck out of gas on the Appian Way off-ramp from westbound 80. So the truck's stuck on the off-ramp, but everybody's backed up behind it. Hayward, a two-car wreck, South 880 at Winton Avenue. Right lane blocked, a delay from Llewellyn. And then San Rafael, a car spun out South 101 after North San Pedro, and it's on the shoulder.
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9: How often do you stop to wonder whether you should share something that's revealing, maybe even embarrassing, with a partner, a friend, or even your boss? In her new book called Revealing, The Underrated Power of Oversharing, behavioral scientist Leslie John says doing just that can help you deepen relationships that are vital to your life. We need people to trust us in order to get things like love, friendship, and career success. That's what she told us. When you make yourself vulnerable by revealing something sensitive, it does make other people trust you. In turn, when you ask someone to reveal something about themselves, showing that interest will generally lead someone to like you more. Why? Because people like to be asked about themselves, she says. It also signals that they are discriminating and choosy, but in a good way. I'm Dr. Sanjay Gupta, helping you live a better life.
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